0: Assalamu alaikum. 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

0: when the dunya was the punishment for Adam alayhim as-salam. A quote from Imam Hassan al-Basri.
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0: Assalamu alaikum. 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
14: 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Ibn Abbas, in the explanation of the statement of Allah, move not your tongue concerning the Quran to make haste therewith. Said Allah's messenger, used to bear the revelation with great trouble and used to move his lips quickly with the inspiration. Ibn Abbas moved his lips saying, I am moving my lips in front of you as Allah's messenger used to move his. Said moved his lips saying, I am moving my lips as I saw Ibn Abbas moving his. Ibn Abbas added, so Allah revealed, move not your tongue concerning the Quran to make haste therewith. It is for us to collect it and to give you, O Muhammad, the ability to recite it, the Quran. Which means that Allah will make him, the Prophet, remember the portion of the Quran which was revealed at that time by heart and recite it. The statement of Allah, and when we have recited it to you, O Muhammad, through Gabriel, then you follow its Quran recital, 75.18, means listen to it and be silent. Then it is for us, Allah, to make it clear to you, 75.19, means then it is for Allah to make you recite it, and its meaning will be clear by itself through your tongue. Afterwards, Allah's messenger used to listen to Gabriel whenever he came, and after his departure, he used to recite it as Gabriel had recited it.

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1: Hadith 18. Narrated Ibn Umar, Allah's Messenger, peace and blessings be upon him, said, I have been ordered, by Allah, to fight against the people until they testify that none has the right to be worshipped but Allah and that Muhammad is Allah's Messenger, peace and blessings be upon him, and offer the prayers perfectly and give the obligatory charity. So if they perform that, then they save their lives and property from me except for Islamic laws, and then their reckoning, accounts, will be done by Allah. Hadith 19. Narrated Abu Hurairah, Allah's Messenger, peace and blessings be upon him, was asked, what is the best deed? He replied, to believe in Allah and his apostle, Muhammad. The questioner then asked, what is the next, in goodness? He replied, to participate in jihad, religious fighting, in Allah's cause. The questioner again asked, what is the next, in goodness? He replied, to perform Hajj Mabrur, pilgrimage to Makkah, which is accepted by Allah and is performed with the intention of seeking Allah's pleasure only and not to show off, and without committing a sin and in accordance with the traditions of the Prophet. Hadith 20. Narrated Sa'd, Allah's Messenger, peace and blessings be upon him, distributed zakat amongst a group of people while I was sitting there, but Allah's Messenger, peace and blessings be upon him, left a man whom I thought the best of the lot. I asked, O Allah's Messenger, peace and blessings be upon him. Why have you left that person? By Allah I regard him as a faithful believer. The Prophet, peace and blessings be upon him, commented, or merely a Muslim. I remained quiet for a while, but could not help repeating my question because of what I knew about him. And then asked Allah's Messenger, peace and blessings be upon him, why have you left so and so? By Allah, he is a faithful believer. The Prophet, peace and blessings be upon him, again said, or merely a Muslim. And I could not help repeating my question because of what I knew about him. Then the Prophet, peace and blessings be upon him, said, O Sa'd, I give to a person while another is dearer to me, for fear that he might be thrown on his face in the fire by Allah. Hadith 21. Narrated Abdullah bin Umar, a person asked Allah's Messenger, peace and blessings be upon him, what sort of deeds in or what qualities of Islam are good? He replied, to feed the poor and greet those whom you know and those whom you don't know. Hadith 22. Narrated Ibn Abbas, the Prophet, peace and blessings be upon him, said, I was shown the hellfire and that the majority of its dwellers were women who were ungrateful. It was asked, do they disbelieve in Allah? Or are they ungrateful to Allah? He replied, they are ungrateful to their husbands and are ungrateful for the favors and the good, charitable deeds, done to them. If you have always been good, benevolent, to one of them and then she sees something in you, not of her liking, she will say, I have never received any good from you. Hadith 23. Narrated Al-Ma'rur, at Ar-Rubada, I met Abu Durr who was wearing a cloak, and his slave, too, was wearing a similar one. I asked about the reason for it. He replied, I abused a person by calling his mother with bad names. The Prophet said to me, O Abu Durr, did you abuse him by calling his mother with bad names? You still have some characteristics of ignorance. Your slaves are your brothers and Allah has put them under your command. So whoever has a brother under his command should feed him of what he eats and dress him of what he wears. Do not ask them, slaves, to do things beyond their capacity, power, and if you do so, then help them. Hadith 24. Narrated Al-Ahnaf bin Qais, while I was going to help this man, Ali ibn Abi Talib, Abu Bakr met me and asked, where are you going? I replied, I am going to help that person. He said, "Go back, for I have heard Allah's messenger, peace and blessings be upon him, saying, when two Muslims fight, meet each other with their swords, both the murderer as well as the murdered will go to the hellfire." I said, "O Allah's messenger, peace and blessings be upon him. It is all right for the murderer, but what about the murdered one?" Allah's messenger, peace and blessings be upon him, replied, "He surely had the intention to kill his companion." Hadith 25. Narrated Abdullah, when the following verse was revealed, "It is those who believe and confuse not their belief with wrong, worshipping others besides Allah." Surah 6, Ayah 83, the companions of Allah's messenger, peace and blessings be upon him, asked, "Who is amongst us who had not done injustice, wrong?" Allah revealed, "No doubt, joining others in worship with Allah is a great injustice, wrong, indeed." Hadith 26. Narrated Abu Hurairah, the Prophet, peace and blessings be upon him, said, "The signs of a hypocrite are three. 1. Whenever he speaks, he tells a lie. 2. Whenever he promises, he always breaks it, his promise. 3. If you trust him, he proves to be dishonest. If you keep something as a trust with him, he will not return it." Hadith 27. Narrated Abdullah bin Umar, the Prophet, peace and blessings be upon him, said, "Whoever has the following four characteristics will be a pure hypocrite, and whoever has one of the following four characteristics will have one characteristic of hypocrisy, unless and until he gives it up. 1. Whenever he is entrusted, he betrays. 2. Whenever he speaks, he tells a lie. 3. Whenever he makes a covenant, he proves treacherous. 4. Whenever he quarrels, he behaves in a very imprudent, evil and insulting manner." Hadith 28. Narrated Abu Hurairah, Allah's messenger, peace and blessings be upon him, said, "Whoever establishes the prayers on the night of Qadr out of sincere faith and hoping to attain Allah's rewards, not to show off, then all his past sins will be forgiven." Hadith 29. Narrated Abu Hurairah, the Prophet, peace and blessings be upon him, said, "The person who participates in holy battles in Allah's cause and nothing compels him to do so except belief in Allah and his apostles, will be recompensed by Allah either with a reward or booty, if he survives, or will be admitted to paradise, if he is killed in the battle as a martyr. Had I not found it difficult for my followers, then I would not remain behind any Sariyah going for jihad, and I would have loved to be martyred in Allah's cause and then made alive, and then martyred and then made alive, and then again martyred in his cause." Hadith 30. Narrated Abu Hurairah, Allah's messenger, peace and blessings be upon him, said, "Whoever establishes prayers during the nights of Ramadan faithfully out of sincere faith and hoping to attain Allah's rewards, not for showing off, all his past sins will be forgiven." Hadith 31. Narrated Abu Hurairah, Allah's messenger, peace and blessings be upon him, said, "Whoever observes fasts during the month of Ramadan out of sincere faith and hoping to attain Allah's rewards, then all his past sins will be forgiven."
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0: MashaAllah, what great hadith and du'as. 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So now continue listening to more hadith and du'as.
1: The Prophet, peace be upon him, said, God says, my servants, I have forbidden myself any wrong and have also forbidden you, so do no wrong unto one another. My servants, all of you are astray except those whom I guide, so ask me for guidance and I shall guide you. My servants, all of you are hungry except those whom I feed, so ask me for food and I shall feed you. My servants, all of you are naked except those whom I clothe, so ask me for clothing, and I shall clothe you. My servants, you sin by night and by day, yet I forgive all sins. So ask me for forgiveness, and I shall forgive you. My servants, you can do nothing that could harm me, neither can you do anything that would benefit me. My servants, even if the first and last of you, all the human beings and the jinn, become as righteous as the one with the most righteous heart among you, that would add nothing to my kingdom. My servants, if all of you become as wicked as the one with the most wicked heart among you, that would diminish nothing from my kingdom. My servants, were all of you to stand in one place and ask me whatever you wished, and were I to give everyone what he asked for, that would not diminish what I have any more than a needle would when put into the sea. My servants, it is only your deeds which I put into your account, and then pay you in full for them. So let him who finds good thank and praise God, and let him who finds other than good blame no one but himself.
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0: Asalaamu Alaikum, my name's Zara from Picton Solicitors. 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
4: Ibn Taymiyyah, he says, in this dunya there is Jannah. Whoever does not enter this Jannah in this dunya, he shall not be admitted to Jannah in the Akhirah. What is the Jannah in the dunya? The Jannah of Salah, the Jannah of Dhikr, the Jannah of recitation of the Quran, the Jannah of being close to Allah. This is the Jannah of this dunya. If you do not enter this Jannah, you will not be able to enter the Jannah of Akhirah.
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1: Hadith 25. On the authority of Abu Huraira, may Allah be pleased with him, who said that the Messenger of Allah, may the blessings and peace of Allah be upon him, said, Allah, mighty and sublime be He, said, Whosoever shows enmity to someone devoted to me, I shall be at war with him. My servant draws not near to me with anything more loved by me than the religious duties I have enjoined upon him. And my servant continues to draw near to me with supererogatory works so that I shall love him. When I love him, I am his hearing with which he hears, his seeing with which he sees, his hand with which he strikes, and his foot with which he walks. Were he to ask something of me, I would surely give it to him. And were he to ask me for refuge, I would surely grant him it. I do not hesitate about anything as much as I hesitate about seizing the soul of my faithful servant. He hates death, and I hate hurting him. It was related by Al-Bukhari.
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3: Hadith 32. Narrated Abu Huraira, the Prophet, peace and blessings be upon him, said, Religion is very easy, and whoever overburdens himself in his religion will not be able to continue in that way. So you should not be extremists, but try to be near to perfection and receive the good tidings that you will be rewarded and gain strength by worshipping in the mornings, the afternoons, and during the last hours of the nights. Hadith 33. Narrated Al-Bara bin Azib, when the Prophet, peace and blessings be upon him, came to Medina, he stayed first with his grandfathers or maternal uncles from Ansar. He offered his prayers facing Baitul Maqdis, Jerusalem, for 16 or 17 months, but he wished that he could pray facing the Kaaba, at Makkah. The first prayer which he offered facing the Kaaba was the Usr prayer in the company of some people. Then one of those who had offered that prayer with him came out and passed by some people in a mosque who were bowing during their prayers, facing Jerusalem. He said addressing them, By Allah, I testify that I have prayed with Allah's Messenger, peace and blessings be upon him, facing Makkah, Kaaba. Hearing that, those people changed their direction towards the Kaaba immediately. Jews and the people of the scriptures used to be pleased to see the Prophet, peace and blessings be upon him, facing Jerusalem in prayers, but when he changed his direction towards the Kaaba, during the prayers, they disapproved of it. Al-Bara added, Before we changed our direction towards the Kaaba, Makkah, in prayers, some Muslims had died or had been killed and we did not know what to say about them, regarding their prayers. Allah then revealed, And Allah would never make your faith, prayers, to be lost, that is, the prayers of those Muslims were valid. Surah 2, Ayah 143. Hadith 34. Narrated Abu Sa'id al-Khudri, Allah's Messenger, peace and blessings be upon him, said, If a person embraces Islam sincerely, then Allah shall forgive all his past sins, and after that starts the settlement of accounts, the reward of his good deeds will be 10 times to 700 times for each good deed, and one evil deed will be recorded as it is, unless Allah forgives it. Hadith 35. Narrated Abu Huraira, Allah's Messenger, peace and blessings be upon him, said, If any one of you improves, follows strictly, his Islamic religion, then his good deeds will be rewarded 10 times to 700 times for each good deed, and a bad deed will be recorded as it is. Hadith 36. Narrated Aisha, once the Prophet, peace and blessings be upon him, came while a woman was sitting with me. He said, "Who is she?" I replied, "She is so and so," and told him about her excessive praying. He said disapprovingly, "Do good deeds which is within your capacity, without being overtaxed, as Allah does not get tired of giving rewards, but, surely, you will get tired, and the best deed, act of worship, in the sight of Allah is that which is done regularly." Hadith 37. Narrated Anas, the Prophet, peace and blessings be upon him, said, "Whoever said, 'None has the right to be worshipped but Allah,' and has in his heart good, faith, equal to the weight of a barley grain, will be taken out of hell. And whoever said, 'None has the right to be worshipped but Allah,' and has in his heart good, faith, equal to the weight of a wheat grain, will be taken out of hell. And whoever said, 'None has the right to be worshipped but Allah,' and has in his heart good, faith, equal to the weight of an atom, will be taken out of hell." Hadith 38. Narrated Umar bin al-Khattab, once a Jew said to me, "O the chief of believers, there is a verse in your holy book which is read by all of you, Muslims, and had it been revealed to us, we would have taken that day, on which it was revealed, as a day of celebration." Umar bin al-Khattab asked, "Which is that verse?" The Jew replied, "This day I have perfected your religion for you, completed my favor upon you, and have chosen for you Islam as your religion." Surah 5, Ayah 3. Umar replied, "No doubt, we know when and where this verse was revealed to the Prophet. It was Friday, and the Prophet, peace and blessings be upon him, was standing at Arafat, that is, the day of Hajj." Hadith 39. Narrated Talha bin Ubaidullah, a man from Najd with unkempt hair came to Allah's Messenger, peace and blessings be upon him, and we heard his loud voice but could not understand what he was saying, till he came near, and then we came to know that he was asking about Islam. Allah's Messenger, peace and blessings be upon him, said, "You have to offer prayers perfectly 5 times in a day and night, 24 hours. The man asked, "Is there any more praying?" Allah's Messenger, peace and blessings be upon him, replied, "No, but if you want to offer the nawafil prayers, you can." Allah's Messenger, peace and blessings be upon him, further said to him, "You have to observe fasts during the month of Ramadan." The man asked, "Is there any more fasting?" Allah's Messenger, peace and blessings be upon him, replied, "No, but if you want to observe the nawafil fasts, you can." Then Allah's Messenger, peace and blessings be upon him, further said to him, "You have to pay the zakat, obligatory charity." The man asked, "Is there anything other than the zakat for me to pay?" Allah's Messenger, peace and blessings be upon him, replied, "No, unless you want to give alms of your own." And then that man retreated, saying, "By Allah, I will neither do less nor more than this." Allah's Messenger, peace and blessings be upon him, said, "If what he said is true, then he will be successful, that is, he will be granted paradise."
4: Assalamu alaikum. 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So continue listening for more hadith and also duas, inshallah.
0: Al-hadith al-thamin ashar. 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
1: Hadith 18. On the authority of Abu Huraira, may Allah be pleased with him, who said that the Messenger of Allah, may the blessings and peace of Allah be upon him, said, Allah, mighty and sublime be He, will say on the day of resurrection, O son of Adam, I fell ill and you visited me not. He will say, O Lord, and how should I visit you when you are the Lord of the worlds? He will say, Did you not know that my servant so-and-so had fallen ill, and you visited him not? Did you not know that had you visited him, you would have found me with him, O son of Adam? I asked you for food, and you fed me not. He will say, O Lord, and how should I feed you when you are the Lord of the worlds? He will say, Did you not know that my servant so-and-so asked you for food, and you fed him not? Did you not know that had you fed him, you would surely have found that with me? O son of Adam, I asked you to give me to drink, and you gave me not to drink. He will say, O Lord, how should I give you to drink when you are the Lord of the worlds? He will say, My servant so-and-so asked you to give him to drink, and you gave him not to drink. Had you given him to drink, you would have surely found that with me. It was related by Muslim.
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1: 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We said, To whom? He said, To Allah and His Book and His Messenger, and to the leaders of the Muslims and their common folk. It was related by Muslims.
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14: Hadith 24. On the authority of Abu Huraira, may Allah be pleased with him, who said that the Messenger of Allah, may the blessings and peace of Allah be upon him, said, If Allah has loved a servant of his, he calls Jibreel, on whom be peace, and says, I love so and so, therefore love him. He said, So Jibreel loves him. Then he calls out in heaven, saying, Allah loves so and so, therefore love him. And the inhabitants of heaven love him. He said, Then acceptance is established for him on earth. And if Allah has abhorred a servant of his, he calls Jibreel and says, I abhor so and so, therefore abhor him. So Jibreel abhors him. Then he calls out to the inhabitants of heaven, Allah abhors so and so, therefore abhor him. He said, So they abhor him. And abhorrence is established for him on earth. It was related by Muslim, also by Al-Bukhari, Malik and At-Tirmidhi.
15: Gems and jewels, wise sayings, interesting events, and moral lessons from Islamic history. Iyaz and his quick decisions.
16: Iyaz ibn Muawiyah was a famous judge known for his intelligence and insight. Some people, however, were jealous both of his status and of his ability. So they tried to raise doubts about him. They said, He has in him a fault that no judge should have. When people come to him seeking judgment, he is quick in issuing his ruling. When Iyaz became aware of what they said about him, he called them to him and bestowed upon them wonderful hospitality. He extended forth one of his two hands and asked them, How many fingers do you see? They immediately said, Five. He said, How come you were so quick to answer? Why did you not first count them? One, two, three, and become from those who do not hasten in their judgment. They said, We are not slow in counting that which we already know. He said, Likewise with me, I do not delay in a matter regarding which I already know the ruling. And in this way, the distinguished judge showed them that he did not issue rulings in a quick or hasty manner.

0: Hadith 1. Narrated Ibn Umar, Allah's Messenger, peace and blessings be upon him, said, Islam is based on 5 principles. 1. To testify that none has the right to be worshipped but Allah, and Muhammad is Allah's Messenger, peace and blessings be upon him. 2. To offer the compulsory congregational prayers dutifully and perfectly. 3. To pay zakat, that is, obligatory charity. 4. To perform hajj, that is, pilgrimage to Makkah. 5. To observe fast during the month of Ramadan. Hadith 2. Narrated Abu Hurairah, the Prophet, peace and blessings be upon him, said, faith, belief, consists of more than 60 branches, that is, parts. And haya is a part of faith. This term, haya, covers a large number of concepts which are to be taken together, amongst them are self-respect, modesty, bashfulness, and scruple, etc. Hadith 3. Narrated Abdullah bin Umar, the Prophet, peace and blessings be upon him, said, a Muslim is the one who avoids harming Muslims with his tongue and hands. And a muhajir, emigrant, is the one who gives up, abandons, all what Allah has forbidden. Hadith 4. Narrated Abu Musa, some people asked Allah's Messenger, peace and blessings be upon him, whose Islam is the best? That is, who is a very good Muslim? He replied, one who avoids harming the Muslims with his tongue and hands. Hadith 5. Narrated Abdullah bin Umar, a man asked the Prophet, peace and blessings be upon him, what sort of deeds or, what qualities of, Islam are good? The Prophet, peace and blessings be upon him, replied, to feed the poor, and greet those whom you know and those whom you do not know. Hadith 6. Narrated Anas, the Prophet, peace and blessings be upon him, said, none of you will have faith till he wishes for his, Muslim, brother what he likes for himself. Hadith 7. Narrated Abu Hurairah, Allah's Messenger, peace and blessings be upon him, said, by him in whose hands my life is, none of you will have faith till he loves me more than his father and his children. Hadith 8. Narrated Anas, the Prophet, peace and blessings be upon him, said, none of you will have faith till he loves me more than his father, his children, and all mankind. Hadith 9. Narrated Anas, the Prophet, peace and blessings be upon him, said, whoever possesses the following 3 qualities will have the sweetness, delight, of faith. 1. The one to whom Allah and his apostle become dearer than anything else. 2. Who loves a person and he loves him only for Allah's sake. 3. Who hates to revert to atheism, disbelief, as he hates to be thrown into the fire. Hadith 10. Narrated Anas, the Prophet, peace and blessings be upon him, said, love for the Ansar is a sign of faith and hatred for the Ansar is a sign of hypocrisy. Hadith 11. Narrated Ubadah bin As-Samit, who took part in the Battle of Badr and was a Naqib, a person heading a group of 6 persons, on the night of Al-Aqabah pledge. Allah's Apostle said while a group of his companions were around him, swear allegiance to me for 1. Not to join anything in worship along with Allah. 2. Not to steal. 3. Not to commit illegal sexual intercourse. 4. Not to kill your children. 5. Not to accuse an innocent person, to spread such an accusation among people. 6. Not to be disobedient, when ordered, to do good deed. The Prophet, peace and blessings be upon him, added, whoever among you fulfills his pledge will be rewarded by Allah. And whoever indulges in any one of them, except the ascription of partners to Allah, and gets the punishment in this world, that punishment will be an expiation for that sin. And if one indulges in any of them, and Allah conceals his sin, it is up to him to forgive or punish him, in the hereafter. Ubadah bin As-Samit added, so we swore allegiance for these, points to Allah's Apostle. Hadith 12. Narrated Abu Sa'id al-Khudri, Allah's Messenger, peace and blessings be upon him, said, "A time will soon come when the best property of a Muslim will be sheep which he will take on the top of mountains and the places of rainfall, valleys, so as to flee with his religion from afflictions." Hadith 13. Narrated Aisha, whenever Allah's Messenger, peace and blessings be upon him, ordered the Muslims to do something, he used to order them deeds which were easy for them to do, according to their strength and endurance. They said, "O Allah's Messenger, peace and blessings be upon him. We are not like you. Allah has forgiven your past and future sins." So Allah's Apostle became angry and it was apparent on his face. He said, "I am the most Allah-fearing, and know Allah better than all of you do." Hadith 14. Narrated Anas, the Prophet, peace and blessings be upon him, said, "Whoever possesses the following three qualities will taste the sweetness of faith. 1. The one to whom Allah and his Apostle become dearer than anything else. 2. Who loves a person and he loves him only for Allah's sake. 3. Who hates to revert to disbelief, atheism, after Allah has brought, saved, him out from it, as he hates to be thrown in fire." Hadith 15. Narrated Abu Sa'id al-Khudri, the Prophet, peace and blessings be upon him, said, "When the people of Paradise will enter Paradise and the people of Hell will go to Hell, Allah will order those who have had faith equal to the weight of a grain of mustard seed to be taken out from Hell. So they will be taken out, but, by then, they will be blackened, charred. Then they will be put in the river of Hayah, rain, or Hayat, life." The narrator is in doubt as to which is the right term, and they will revive like a grain that grows near the bank of a flood channel. Don't you see that it comes out yellow and twisted? Hadith 16. Narrated Abu Sa'id al-Khudri, Allah's Messenger, peace and blessings be upon him, said, "While I was sleeping, I saw, in a dream, some people wearing shirts, of which some were reaching up to the breasts only, while others were even shorter than that. Umar bin al-Khattab was shown wearing a shirt that he was dragging. The people asked, 'How did you interpret it?' 'What is its interpretation, O Allah's Messenger, peace and blessings be upon him?' He, the Prophet, peace and blessings be upon him, replied, 'It is the religion.'" Hadith 17. Narrated Abdullah bin Umar, once Allah's Messenger, peace and blessings be upon him, passed by an Ansari man who was admonishing his brother regarding Haya. On that, Allah's Messenger, peace and blessings be upon him, said, "Leave him, as Haya is a part of faith."
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2: Bismillah ar-Rahman ar-Rahim. On the authority of Abu Dharr al-Ghifari, may Allah be pleased with him, from the Prophet, may the blessings and peace of Allah be upon him, is that among the sayings he relates from his Lord, may he be glorified, is that he said, "O my servants, I have forbidden oppression for myself and have made it forbidden amongst you, so do not oppress one another. O my servants, all of you are astray except for those I have guided, so seek guidance of me and I shall guide you. O my servants, all of you are hungry except for those I have fed, so seek food of me and I shall feed you. O my servants, all of you are naked except for those I have clothed, so seek clothing of me and I shall clothe you. O my servants, you sin by night and by day, and I forgive all sins, so seek forgiveness of me and I shall forgive you. O my servants, you will not attain harming me so as to harm me, and you will not attain benefiting me so as to benefit me. O my servants, were the first of you and the last of you, the human of you and the jinn of you, to be as pious as the most pious heart of any one man of you, that would not increase my kingdom in anything. O my servants, were the first of you and the last of you, the human of you and the jinn of you, to be as wicked as the most wicked heart of any one man of you, that would not decrease my kingdom in anything. O my servants, were the first of you and the last of you, the human of you and the jinn of you, to rise up in one place and make a request of me, and were I to give everyone what he requested, that would not decrease what I have, any more than a needle decreases the sea if put into it. O my servants, it is but your deeds that I reckon up for you and then recompense you for. So let him who finds good praise Allah, and let him who finds other than that blame no one but himself. It was related by Muslim.
3: Al-Hadith al-Tasi'a wa al-Thalathun An Abi Sa'id al-Khudri radiyallahu anhu عن النبي صلى الله عليه وسلم قال احتجت الجنة والنار فقالت النار في الجبارون والمتكبرون وقالت الجنة في ضعفاء الناس ومساكينهم فقضى الله بينهما إنك الجنة رحمتي أرحم بك من أشاء وإنك النار عذابي أعذب بك من أشاء ولكليكما علي ملؤها رواه مسلم وكذلك البخاري والترمذي
4: Hadith 39 On the authority of Abu Sa'id al-Khudri, may Allah be pleased with him. From the Prophet, may the blessings and peace of Allah be upon him, who said, Paradise and hellfire disputed together. And hellfire said, In me are the mighty and the haughty. Paradise said, In me are the weak and the poor. So Allah judged between them, saying, You are paradise, my mercy. Through you I show mercy to those I wish. And you are hellfire, my punishment. Through you I punish those I wish. And it is incumbent upon me that each of you shall have its full. It was related by Muslim, also by Al-Bukhari and At-Tirmidhi.
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0: Assalamu alaikum. 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
2: Al-Hadith al-Thalathun An Abi Hurairah radiyallahu anhu أن رسول الله صلى الله عليه وسلم قال قال الله عز وجل إذا أحب عبدي لقائي أحببت لقاءه وإذا كره لقائي كرهت لقاءه رواه البخاري ومالك وفي رواية 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
3: Hadith 30. On the authority of Abu Huraira, may Allah be pleased with him, who said that the Messenger of Allah, may the blessings and peace of Allah be upon him, said, Allah, mighty and sublime be He, said, If my servant likes to meet me, I like to meet him, and if he dislikes to meet me, I dislike to meet him. It was related by Al-Bukhari and Malik. A prophetic version by Muslim which clarifies the meaning of the above sacred hadith reads, On the authority of Aisha, may Allah be pleased with her, who said that the Messenger of Allah, may the blessings and peace of Allah be upon him, said, He who likes to meet Allah, Allah likes to meet him, and he who dislikes to meet Allah, Allah dislikes to meet him. I said, O Prophet of Allah, Is it because of the dislike of death? For all of us dislike death. He said, It is not so. But rather, it is that when the believer is given news of Allah's mercy, His approval and His paradise, he likes to meet Allah and Allah likes to meet him. But when the unbeliever is given news of Allah's punishment and His displeasure, he dislikes to meet Allah and Allah dislikes to meet him.

0: Assalamu alaikum, my name is Amin Marquis. I've had a great time on Inspire FM, and I think that one of the messages I wanted to promote was just finding yourself and finding your voice and not being afraid to speak out about issues that are prominent and pertinent to you. 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
1: 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The mother of the faithful believers, Al-Harith bin Hisham, asked Allah's messenger, O Allah's Messenger, how is the divine inspiration revealed to you? Allah's Messenger replied, Sometimes it is revealed, like the ringing of a bell. This form of inspiration is the hardest of all, and then this state passes off, after I have grasped what is inspired. Sometimes the angel comes in the form of a man and talks to me, and I grasp whatever he says. Aisha added, Verily I saw the Prophet, peace be upon him, being inspired divinely on a very cold day, and noticed the sweat dropping from his forehead as the inspiration was over.
2: 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So continue listening for more hadith and also duas, inshallah.
3: Hadith 7. Narrated Abdullah bin Abbas. Abu Sufyan bin Harb informed me that Heraclius had sent a messenger to him while he had been accompanying a caravan from Quraysh. They were merchants doing business in Sham, Syria, Palestine, Lebanon, and Jordan, at the time when Allah's messenger, peace and blessings be upon him, had truce with Abu Sufyan and Quraysh infidels. So Abu Sufyan and his companions went to Heraclius at Ilya, Jerusalem. Heraclius called them in the court and he had all the senior Roman dignitaries around him. He called for his translator who, translating Heraclius's question said to them, Who amongst you is closely related to that man who claims to be a prophet? Abu Sufyan replied, I am the nearest relative to him, amongst the group. Heraclius said, Bring him, Abu Sufyan, close to me and make his companions stand behind him. Abu Sufyan added, Heraclius told his translator to tell my companions that he wanted to put some questions to me regarding that man, the prophet, and that if I told a lie they, my companions, should contradict me. Abu Sufyan added, By Allah! Had I not been afraid of my companions labeling me a liar, I would not have spoken the truth about the prophet. The first question he asked me about him was, What is his family status amongst you? I replied, He belongs to a good, noble, family amongst us. Heraclius further asked, Has anybody amongst you ever claimed the same, that is, to be a prophet, before him? I replied, No. He said, Was anybody amongst his ancestors a king? I replied, No. Heraclius asked, Do the nobles or the poor follow him? I replied, It is the poor who follow him. He said, Are his followers increasing or decreasing, day by day? I replied, They are increasing. He then asked, Does anybody amongst those who embrace his religion become displeased and renounce the religion afterwards? I replied, No. Heraclius said, Have you ever accused him of telling lies before his claim, to be a prophet? I replied, No. Heraclius said, Does he break his promises? I replied, No. We are at truce with him but we do not know what he will do in it. I could not find opportunity to say anything against him except that. Heraclius asked, Have you ever had a war with him? I replied, Yes. Then he said, What was the outcome of the battles? I replied, Sometimes he was victorious and sometimes we. Heraclius said, What does he order you to do? I said, He tells us to worship Allah and Allah alone and not to worship anything along with him, and to renounce all that our ancestors had said. He orders us to pray, to speak the truth, to be chaste and to keep good relations with our kith and kin. Heraclius asked the translator to convey to me the following: I asked you about his family and your reply was that he belonged to a very noble family. In fact, all the apostles come from noble families amongst their respective peoples. I questioned you whether anybody else amongst you claimed such a thing, your reply was in the negative. If the answer had been in the affirmative, I would have thought that this man was following the previous man's statement. Then I asked you whether any one of his ancestors was a king. Your reply was in the negative, and if it had been in the affirmative, I would have thought that this man wanted to take back his ancestral kingdom. I further asked whether he was ever accused of telling lies before he said what he said, and your reply was in the negative. So I wondered how a person who does not tell a lie about others could ever tell a lie about Allah. I then asked you whether the rich people followed him or the poor. You replied that it was the poor who followed him. And, in fact, all the apostles have been followed by this very class of people. Then I asked you whether his followers were increasing or decreasing. You replied that they were increasing, and in fact this is the way of true faith, till it is complete in all respects. I further asked you whether there was anybody, who, after embracing his religion, became displeased and discarded his religion. Your reply was in the negative, and in fact this is, the sign of, true faith, when its delight enters the hearts and mixes with them completely. I asked you whether he had ever betrayed. You replied in the negative and likewise the apostles never betray. Then I asked you what he ordered you to do. You replied that he ordered you to worship Allah and Allah alone and not to worship anything along with him and forbade you to worship idols and ordered you to pray, to speak the truth and to be chaste. If what you have said is true, he will very soon occupy this place underneath my feet, and I knew it, from the scriptures, that he was going to appear, but I did not know that he would be from you, and if I could reach him definitely, I would go immediately to meet him, and if I were with him, I would certainly wash his feet. Heraclius then asked for the letter addressed by Allah's apostle which was delivered by Dihya to the governor of Basra, who forwarded it to Heraclius to read. The contents of the letter were as follows: In the name of Allah the Beneficent, the Merciful. This letter is, from Muhammad the slave of Allah and his apostle to Heraclius the ruler of Byzantine. Peace be upon him, who follows the right path. Furthermore, I invite you to Islam, and if you become a Muslim you will be safe, and Allah will double your reward, and if you reject this invitation of Islam, you will be committing a sin of Arisiyin, tillers, farmers, that is, your people. And, Allah's statement, O people of the scripture. Come to a word common to you and us that we worship none but Allah and that we associate nothing in worship with him, and that none of us shall take others as lords beside Allah. Then, if they turn away, say, bear witness that we are Muslims, those who have surrendered to Allah. Surah 3, Ayah 64. Abu Sufyan then added, when Heraclius had finished his speech and had read the letter, there was a great hue and cry in the royal court. So we were turned out of the court. I told my companions that the question of Ibn Abi Kubsha, the Prophet Muhammad, peace and blessings be upon him, has become so prominent that even the king of Bani al-Asfar, Byzantine, is afraid of him. Then I started to become sure that he, the Prophet, would be the conqueror in the near future till I embraced Islam, that is, Allah guided me to it. The sub-narrator adds, Ibn Nathur was the governor of Ilya, Jerusalem, and Heraclius was the head of the Christians of Sham. Ibn Nathur narrates that once while Heraclius was visiting Ilya, Jerusalem, he got up in the morning with a sad mood. Some of his priests asked him why he was in that mood. Heraclius was a foreteller and an astrologer. He replied, at night when I looked at the stars, I saw that the leader of those who practice circumcision had appeared, become the conqueror. Who are they who practice circumcision? The people replied, except the Jews, nobody practices circumcision, so you should not be afraid of them, Jews. just issue orders to kill every Jew present in the country. While they were discussing it, a messenger sent by the king of Gassan to convey the news of Allah's messenger, peace and blessings be upon him, to Heraclius was brought in. Having heard the news, he, Heraclius, ordered the people to go and see whether the messenger of Gassan was circumcised. The people, after seeing him, told Heraclius that he was circumcised. Heraclius then asked him about the Arabs. The messenger replied, "Arabs also practice circumcision." After hearing that, Heraclius remarked that sovereignty of the Arabs had appeared. Heraclius then wrote a letter to his friend in Rome who was as good as Heraclius in knowledge. Heraclius then left for Homs, a town in Syria, and stayed there till he received the reply of his letter from his friend, who agreed with him in his opinion about the emergence of the Prophet, peace and blessings be upon him, and the fact that he was a prophet. On that Heraclius invited all the heads of the Byzantines to assemble in his palace at Homs. When they assembled, he ordered that all the doors of his palace be closed. Then he came out and said, "O Byzantines! If success is your desire and if you seek right guidance and want your empire to remain, then give a pledge of allegiance to this prophet, that is, embrace Islam." On hearing the views of Heraclius, the people ran towards the gates of the palace like onagers, but found the doors closed. Heraclius realized their hatred towards Islam, and when he lost the hope of their embracing Islam, he ordered that they should be brought back in audience. When they returned, he said, "What already said was just to test the strength of your conviction and I have seen it." The people prostrated before him and became pleased with him, and this was the end of Heraclius's story, in connection with his faith.
4: لا إله إلا الله المتوحد في الجلال بكمال الجمال تعظيما وتكبيرا المتفرد بتصريف الأحوال على التفصيل والإجمال

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12: Assalamu alaikum. It's now time for the beautiful recitation of the Holy Quran with English translation by Sheikh Abdul Rahman Al-Sudais and Sheikh Saud

0: In the name of Allah, the Beneficent, the Merciful.
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0: He selecteth for His mercy whom He will. Allah is of infinite bounty.

0: Among the people of the scripture, there's he who, if thou trust him with a weight of treasure, will return it to thee. And among them there is he who, if thou trust him with a piece of gold, will not return it to thee unless thou keep standing over him. That is because they say, we have no duty to the Gentiles. They speak a lie concerning Allah knowingly.
1: بَلَى مَنْ أَوْفَى بِعَهْدِهِ وَاتَّقَى فَإِنَّ اللَّهَ يُحِبُّ الْمُتَّقِينَ
0: Nay, but the chosen of Allah is he who fulfilleth his pledge and wardeth off evil. For lo, Allah loveth those who ward off evil.

0: Lo, those who purchase a small gain at the cost of Allah's covenant and their oaths, they have no portion in the hereafter. Allah will neither speak to them nor look upon them on the day of resurrection, nor will He make them grow. Theirs will be a painful doom.
1: وَإِنَّ مِنْهُمْ لَفَرِيقًا يَلْوُونَ أَلْسِنَتَهُمْ بِالْكِتَابِ لِتَحْسَبُوهُ مِنَ

And lo, there's a party of them who distort the scripture with their tongues, that ye may think that what they say is from the scripture, when it is not from the scripture. And they say it is from Allah, when it is not from Allah. And they speak a lie concerning Allah knowingly. Man.

It is not possible for any human being unto whom Allah had given the scripture and wisdom and the prophethood that he should afterwards have said unto mankind, Be slaves of me instead of Allah. But what he said was, Be ye faithful servants of the Lord by virtue of your constant teaching of the scripture and of your constant study thereof.

0: مسلمون.
1: And he commanded you not that ye should take the angels and the prophets for lords. Would he command you to disbelieve after ye had surrendered to Allah?

0: When Allah made his covenant with the prophets, he said, Behold that which I have given you of the scripture and knowledge. And afterward there will come unto you a messenger, confirming that which ye possess. Ye shall believe in him and ye shall help him. He said, Do ye agree, and will ye take up my burden which I lay upon you in this matter? They answered, We agree. He said, Then bear ye witness, I will be a witness with you.
1: فَمَنْ تَوَلَّى بَعْدَ ذَلِكَ فَأُولَٰئِكَ هُمُ الْفَاسِقُونَ
0: Then whosoever after this shall turn away, they will be miscreants.

Seek they other than the religion of Allah, when unto Him submitteth whosoever is in the heavens and the earth, willingly or unwillingly, and unto Him they will be returned.

0: Say, O Muhammad, we believe in Allah and that which is revealed unto us and that which was revealed unto Abraham and Ishmael and Isaac and Jacob and the tribes and that which was vouchsafed unto Moses and Jesus and the prophets from their Lord. We make no distinction between any of them and unto Him we have surrendered.
1: وَمَن يَبْتَغِ غَيْرَ الْإِسْلَامِ دِينًا فَلَن يُقْبَلَ مِنْهُ وَهُوَ فِي الْآخِرَةِ مِنَ الْخَاسِرِينَ.
0: And whoso seeketh as religion other than the surrender to Allah, it will not be accepted from him, and he will be a loser in the hereafter.
1: كيف

How shall Allah guide a people who disbelieved after their belief, and after they bore witness that the Messenger is true, and after clear proofs of Allah's sovereignty had come unto them? And Allah guideth not wrongdoing folk.

0: As for such, their guerdon is that on them rests the curse of Allah and of angels and of men combined.
1: خالدين فيها لا يخفف عنهم العذاب ولا هم ينظرون.
0: They will abide therein. Their doom will not be lightened, neither will they be reprieved.
1: إلا الذين تابوا من بعد ذلك وأصلحوا فإن الله غفور رحيم.
0: Save those who afterward repent and do right. Lo, Allah is forgiving, merciful.
1: In

Lo, those who disbelieve after their profession of belief and afterward grow violent in disbelief, their repentance will not be accepted, and such are those who are astray.

Lo, those who disbelieve and die in disbelief, the whole earth full of gold would not be accepted from such an one if it were offered as a ransom for his soul. Theirs will be a painful doom, and they will have no helpers.

0: All food was lawful unto the children of Israel, save that which Israel forbade himself in days before the Torah was revealed. Say, produce the Torah and read it unto us if ye are truthful.
1: فمن افترى على الله الكذب من بعد ذلك فأولئك هم الظالمون.
0: And whoever shall invent a falsehood after that concerning Allah, such will be wrongdoers.
1: قل صدق الله فاتبعوا ملة إبراهيم حنيفا وما كان من المشركين.
0: Say, Allah speaketh truth, so follow the religion of Abraham the upright. He was not of the idolaters.
1: إن أول بيت وضع للناس للذي ببكة مباركا وهدى للعالمين.
0: Lo, the first sanctuary appointed for mankind was that at Mecca, a blessed place, a guidance to the peoples.

0: wherein are plain memorials of Allah's guidance, the place where Abraham stood up to pray, and whosoever entereth it is safe. And pilgrimage to the house is a duty unto Allah for mankind, for him who can find a way thither. As for him who disbelieveth, let him know that, lo, Allah is independent of all creatures.
1: قُلْ يَا أَهْلَ الْكِتَابِ لِمَ تَكْفُرُونَ بِآيَاتِ اللَّهِ وَاللَّهُ شَهِيدٌ عَلَى مَا تَعْمَلُونَ
0: Say, O people of the scripture, why disbelieve ye in the revelations of Allah, when Allah himself is witness of what ye do?

Say, O people of the scripture, why drive ye back believers from the way of Allah, seeking to make it crooked, when ye are witnesses to Allah's guidance? Allah is not unaware of what ye do.

How can you disbelieve when it is ye unto whom Allah's revelations are recited and His Messenger is in your midst? He who holdeth fast to Allah, he indeed is guided unto a right path.

And hold fast all of you together to the cable of Allah, and do not separate. And remember Allah's favor unto you, how ye were enemies and He made friendship between your hearts, so that ye became as brothers by His grace. And how ye were upon the brink of an abyss of fire, and He did save you from it. Thus Allah maketh clear His revelations unto you, that haply ye may be guided.

0: On the day when some faces will be whitened and some faces will be blackened, and as for those whose faces have been blackened, it will be said unto them, Disbelieved ye after your profession of belief? Then taste the punishment for that ye disbelieved.
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0: And as for those whose faces have been whitened, lo, in the mercy of Allah, they dwell forever.
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0: These are revelations of Allah. We recite them unto thee in truth. Allah willeth no injustice to His creatures.
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0: Unto Allah belongeth whatsoever is in the heavens and whatsoever is in the earth, and unto Allah all things are returned.

Ye are the best community that hath been raised up for mankind. Ye enjoin right conduct and forbid indecency, and ye believe in Allah. And if the people of the scripture had believed, it had been better for them. Some of them are believers, but most of them are evil livers.

0: بغير حق ذلك بما عصوا وكانوا يعتدون.
1: Ignominy shall be their portion wheresoever they are found, save where they grasp a rope from Allah and a rope from men. They have incurred anger from their Lord, and wretchedness is laid upon them. That is because they used to disbelieve the revelations of Allah and slew the prophets wrongfully. That is because they were rebellious and used to transgress.

They are not all alike. Of the people of the scripture, there's a staunch community who recite the revelations of Allah in the night season, falling prostrate before Him.

0: They believe in Allah and the Last Day and enjoin right conduct and forbid indecency and vie one with another in good works. These are of the righteous.
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0: And whatever good they do, they will not be denied the meed thereof. Allah is aware of those who ward off evil.

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0: يَعْمَلُونَ.
1: The likeness of that which they spend in this life of the world is as the likeness of a biting, icy wind which smiteth the harvest of a people who have wronged themselves and devastateth it. Allah wronged them not, but they did wrong themselves.

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They love to hamper you. Hatred is revealed by the utterance of their mouths, but that which their breasts hide is greater. We have made plain for you the revelations, if ye will understand.

0: If a lucky chance befall you, it is evil unto them, and if disaster strike you, they rejoice thereat. 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Lo, Allah is surrounding what they do.
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0: And when thou settest forth at daybreak from thy housefolk to assign to the believers their positions for the battle, Allah was hearer, knower.

0: When two parties of you almost fell away and Allah was their protecting friend, in Allah let believers put their trust.
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0: Allah had already given you the victory at Badr when ye were contemptible. So observe your duty to Allah in order that ye may be thankful.

0: And when thou didst say unto the believers, Is it not sufficient for you that your Lord should support you with 3,000 angels sent down to your help?
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1: Assalamu alaikum. It's now time for the beautiful recitation of the Holy Quran with English translation by Sheikh Abdul Rahman Al-Sudais and Sheikh Saud Al-Shuraim.

0: الظالمين.
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1: Allah ordained this only as a message of good cheer for you, and that thereby your hearts might be at rest. Victory cometh only from Allah, the Mighty, the Wise.
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1: It is no concern at all of thee, Muhammad, whether he relent toward them or punish them, for they are evildoers.

Unto Allah belongeth whatsoever is in the heavens and whatsoever is in the earth. He forgiveth whom He will and punisheth whom He will. Allah is forgiving, merciful.

0: Ye who believe, devour not usury, doubling and quadrupling the sum lent. Observe your duty to Allah, that ye may be successful. And ward off from yourselves the fire prepared for disbelievers. And obey Allah and the Messenger, that ye may find mercy.
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0: And why one with another for forgiveness from your Lord and for a paradise as wide as are the heavens and the earth, prepared for those who ward off evil.

0: المحسنين.
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And those who, when they do an evil thing or wrong themselves, remember Allah and implore forgiveness for their sins. Who forgiveth sins save Allah only, and will not knowingly repeat the wrong they did.

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1: Systems have passed away before you. Do but travel in the land and see the nature of the consequence for those who did deny the messengers.
0: هذا بيان للناس وهدى وموعظة للمتقين.
1: This is a declaration for mankind, a guidance and an admonition unto those who ward off evil.
0: ولا تهنوا ولا تحزنوا وأنتم الأعلون إن كنتم مؤمنين.
1: Faint not nor grieve, for ye will overcome them if ye are indeed believers.

0: If ye have received a blow, the disbelieving people have received a blow, the like thereof. These are only the vicissitudes which we cause to follow one another for mankind, to the end that Allah may know those who believe and may choose witnesses from among you. And Allah loveth not wrongdoers. And that Allah may prove those who believe and may blight the disbelievers.
1: أَمْ حَسِبْتُمْ أَن تَدْخُلُوا الْجَنَّةَ وَلَمَّا يَعْلَمِ اللَّهُ الَّذِينَ جَاهَدُوا مِنْكُمْ وَيَعْلَمَ الصَّابِرِينَ.
0: Or deemed ye that ye would enter paradise while yet Allah knoweth not those of you who really strive, nor knoweth those of you who are steadfast?

0: الشاكرين.
1: Muhammad is but a messenger, messengers the like of whom have passed away before him. Will it be that when he dieth or is slain, ye will turn back on your heels? He who turneth back doth no hurt to Allah, and Allah will reward the thankful.

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Whoso desireth the reward of the world, we bestow on him thereof, and whoso desireth the reward of the hereafter, we bestow on him thereof. We shall reward the thankful.

And with how many a prophet have there been a number of devoted men who fought beside him? They quailed not for aught that befell them in the way of Allah, nor did they weaken, nor were they brought low. Allah loveth the steadfast.

Their cry was only that they said, Our Lord, forgive us for our sins and wasted efforts. Make our foothold sure and give us victory over the disbelieving folk. So Allah gave them the reward of the world and the good reward of the hereafter. Allah loveth those whose deeds are good.

Eve, if ye obey those who disbelieve, they will make you turn back on your heels, and ye turn back as losers. But Allah is your protector, and He is the best of helpers.

0: We shall cast terror into the hearts of those who disbelieve because they ascribe unto Allah partners for which no warrant hath been revealed. Their habitation is the fire, and hapless the abode of the wrongdoers.
1: وَلَقَدْ صَدَقَكُمُ اللَّهُ وَعْدَهُ إِذْ تَحُسُّونَهُمْ بِإِذْنِهِ حَتَّى إِذَا فَشِلْتُمْ وَتَنَازَعْتُمْ فِي الْأَمْرِ

Allah verily made good His promise unto you when ye routed them by His leave until the moment when your courage failed you and ye disagreed about the order and ye disobeyed after He had shown you that for which ye long. Some of you desired the world and some of you desired the hereafter. Therefore He made you flee from them that He might try you. Yet now He hath forgiven you. Allah is the Lord of kindness to believers.

When ye climbed the hill and paid no heed to anyone while the messenger in your rear was calling you to fight. Therefore, he rewarded you grief for his grief, that he might teach you not to sorrow either for that which he missed or for that which befell you. Allah is informed of what ye do.

Then after grief, he sent down security for you. As slumber did it overcome a party of you, while the other party who were anxious on their own account thought wrongly of Allah, the thought of ignorance. They said, "Have we any part in the cause?" Say, O Muhammad, the cause belongeth wholly to Allah. They hide within themselves a thought which they reveal not unto thee, saying, "Had we had any part in the cause, we should not have been slain here." Say, "Even though ye had been in your houses, those appointed to be slain would have gone forth to the places where they were to lie. All this hath been in order that Allah might try what is in your breasts and prove what is in your hearts. Allah is aware of what is hidden in the breasts of men."

Lo, those of you who turn back on the day when the two hosts met, Satan alone it was who caused them to backslide because of some of that which they have earned. Now Allah hath forgiven them. Lo, Allah is forgiving, clement.

0: O ye who believe, be not as those who disbelieved and said of their brethren, who went abroad in the land or were fighting in the field, if they had been here with us, they would not have died or been killed, that Allah may make it anguish in their hearts. Allah giveth life and causeth death, and Allah is seer of what ye do.
1: وَلَئِن قُتِلْتُمْ فِي سَبِيلِ اللَّهِ أَوْ مُتْتُمْ لَمَغْفِرَةٌ مِّنَ اللَّهِ وَرَحْمَةٌ خَيْرٌ مِّمَّا يَجْمَعُونَ
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0: What though ye be slain or die when unto Allah ye are gathered?

It was by the mercy of Allah that thou wast lenient with them, O Muhammad. For if thou hadst been stern and fierce of heart, they would have dispersed from round about thee. So pardon them and ask forgiveness for them, and consult with them upon the conduct of affairs. And when thou art resolved, then put thy trust in Allah. Lo, Allah loveth those who put their trust in Him.

If Allah is your helper, none can overcome you. And if He withdraw His help from you, who is there who can help you? In Allah, let believers put their trust.

0: يظلمون.
1: It is not for any prophet to deceive mankind. Whoso deceiveth will bring his deceit with him on the day of resurrection. Then every soul will be paid in full what it hath earned, and they will not be wronged.
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1: Is one who followed the pleasure of Allah as one who hath earned condemnation from Allah, whose habitation is the fire, a hapless journey's end.
0: هم درجات عند الله والله بصير بما يعملون.
1: There are degrees of grace and reprobation with Allah, and Allah is seer of what you do.

Allah verily hath shown grace to the believers by sending unto them a messenger of their own, who reciteth unto them his revelations, and causeth them to grow, and teacheth them the scripture and wisdom, although before he came to them they were in flagrant error.

0: And was it so when a disaster smote you, though ye had smitten them with a disaster twice as great, that ye said, How is this? Say unto them, O Muhammad, it is from yourselves. Lo, Allah is able to do all things.
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1: And that he might know the hypocrites unto whom it was said, Come, fight in the way of Allah, or defend yourselves. They answered, If we knew aught of fighting, we would follow you. On that day, they were nearer disbelief than faith. They utter with their mouths a thing which is not in their hearts. Allah is best aware of what they hide.

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Say unto them, O Muhammad, then avert death from yourselves if ye are truthful.

0: Think not of those who are slain in the way of Allah as dead. Nay, they are living. With their Lord they have provision.
1: فرحين بما آتاهم الله من فضله ويستبشرون بالذين لم يلحقوا بهم

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0: As for those who heard the call of Allah and His Messenger after the harm befell them in the fight, for such of them as do right and ward off evil, there's great reward.

Those unto whom men said, Lo, the people have gathered against you, therefore fear them. The threat of danger but increased the faith of them, and they cried, Allah is sufficient for us. Most excellent is He in whom we trust.

0: عظيم.
1: So they returned with grace and favor from Allah, and no harm touched them. They followed the good pleasure of Allah, and Allah is of infinite bounty.

0: Let not their conduct grieve thee who run easily to disbelieve, for lo, they injure Allah not at all. It is Allah's will to assign them no portion in the hereafter, and theirs will be an awful doom.
1: إِنَّ الَّذِينَ اشْتَرَوُا الْكُفْرَ بِالْإِيمَانِ لَنْ يَضُرُّوا اللَّهَ شَيْئًا وَلَهُمْ عَذَابٌ أَلِيمٌ.
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0: And let not those who disbelieve imagine that the rain we give them bodeth good unto their souls. We only give them rain that they may grow in sinfulness, and theirs will be a shameful doom.
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1: It is not the purpose of Allah to leave you in your present state till He shall separate the wicked from the good. And it is not the purpose of Allah to let you know the unseen. But Allah chooseth of His messengers whom He will to receive knowledge thereof. So believe in Allah and His messengers. If ye believe and ward off evil, yours will be a vast reward.
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5: 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And my message to the young people is to continue to develop yourselves, increase your knowledge, and to keep being innovative and creative. And you can't do it without sticking with one another and delegating and using each other's skills and roles. And very importantly, to understand the people around you and to talk to them with insight and with level-headedness, and continue to keep going and growing and leave legacies behind. Young people are my favorite. May Allah bless you.
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0: 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You are listening to Inspire FM on 105.1 FM. We are now going to play the morning adhkar. Adhkar is the remembrance of Allah subhanahu wa ta'ala. It was part of the daily routine of the Prophet Muhammad, peace be upon him, to recite adhkar in the morning. Allah also says in the Quran,
1: Bismillah.

O you who believe, remember Allah with much remembrance, and glorify His praises, morning and evening. Surah Al-Ahzab 33, ayahs 41 to 42. It is also said in the Quran,

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Surah Qaf 50, Ayah 39. Reciting Adhkar and remembering Allah is one of the most effective ways to defeat Shaitan. It is also an effective way to strengthen your Iman. The morning Adhkar will be playing every day. Please stay tuned to obtain the reward and story it is the Prophet did.

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O you who believe, remember Allah with much remembrance, and glorify His praises, morning and evening. Surah Al-Ahzab, 33, ayahs 41 to 42. It is also said in the Quran.

0: And glorify the praises of your Lord before the rising of the sun and before its setting. Surah Qaf 50, Ayah 39. Reciting Adhkar and remembering Allah is one of the most effective ways to defeat Shaitan. It is also an effective way to strengthen your Iman. The morning Adhkar will be playing every day. Please tune in tomorrow.
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We are now going to play the morning Adhkar. Adhkar is the remembrance of Allah subhanahu wa ta'ala. It was part of the daily routine of the Prophet Muhammad, peace be upon him, to recite Adhkar in the morning. Allah also says in the Quran,

O you who believe, remember Allah with much remembrance, and glorify His praises, morning and evening. Surah Al-Ahzab 33, Ayahs 41-42. It is also said in the Quran,

0: Job.
1: And glorify the praises of your Lord before the rising of the sun and before its setting. Surah Qaf 50, Ayah 39. Reciting Adhkar and remembering Allah is one of the most effective ways to defeat Shaitan. It is also an effective way to strengthen your Iman. The morning Adhkar will be playing every day. Please stay tuned to obtain the reward and story of the Prophet.

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2: 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You have been listening to the morning Adhkar. Adhkar is the remembrance of Allah subhanahu wa ta'ala. It was part of the daily routine of the Prophet Muhammad, peace be upon him, to recite Adhkar in the morning. Allah also says in the Quran,

O you who believe, remember Allah with much remembrance, and glorify His praises, morning and evening. Surah Al-Ahzab 33, Ayahs 41-42. It is also said in the Quran,

0: and glorify the praises of your Lord before the rising of the sun and before its setting. Surah Qaf 50, Ayah 39. Reciting Adhkar and remembering Allah is one of the most effective ways to defeat Shaitan. It is also an effective way to strengthen your Iman. The morning Adhkar will be playing every day. Please tune in to...
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3: How do I truly repent and ensure my repentance is accepted?
4: Allah subhanahu wa ta'ala says to us in the Quran, Ya ayyuhalladhina amanu, tubu ila Allahi tawbatan nasuha. Allah subhanahu wa ta'ala says, O you who believe, repent to Allah with a sincere, well-intentioned, well-meaning repentance. One that comes from the heart, a genuine cry for help. And so, how we ensure that our repentance is accepted by Allah is we have to be sincere. We have to be real with Allah. And the people of the past, the pious predecessors, the early generations, they talked about this. Allah tells us, "Udu'u rabbakum tadarru'an wa khufya." Pray to Allah and be very humble and do it in quietude and solitude and private. Try to find a moment when you are truly alone with Allah. There's no one else around you. You know, be in a little corner of your room. And put your phone away, remove all the distractions, and be there in that moment. And open up your heart to Allah, and just pour your heart out to Allah. You don't need all the fancy words. You don't have to be able to recite all the du'as by heart. You don't have to be able to reference a dozen verses from the Quran. But just pour your heart out to Allah. And if you are real, if you are sincere in that moment, and you truly cry out to Allah for help, that is the repentance that is accepted by Allah subhanahu wa ta'ala. And then you have to have faith. Then you have to believe that Allah subhanahu wa ta'ala, who created us, who gave us everything that we have, who gave us every blessing that we enjoy, every breath we take, every time we blink our eyes, is from His mercy and His blessing. And the fact that He's given you this realization that you want to make tawbah and you want to be sincere, and that you're sitting here in this moment and doing this, this is Allah has brought you to this point. So know that, believe in that, and then pour your heart out to Allah. And indeed, that repentance shall be accepted by Allah. May Allah subhanahu wa ta'ala grant us the ability to sincerely repent to Him.

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8: 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Yeah, let me do the jingle now. 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
5: There are inevitably moments in our worship, in our prayer, in our salah, in our dua, in our repentance, when things start to feel very ritualistic and routine. We're not really feeling it in our soul. How do we go about in fixing that? There are two things that we learn when we look at the Quran, when we look at the teachings from the Prophet sallallahu alaihi wasallam. There are many things that we learn, but there are two of them that I'd like to highlight. Number one is that a lot of times it feels very routine and ritualistic because we've made it very routine and ritualistic. We're not really connecting with it. And so one of the things that's very important is for a little while, maybe put some of the routine aside and just really sincerely communicate in your own words. Many of the scholars of the past have talked about the most beautiful dua, the best dua that you can make is a dua that you make in your own words. When you communicate from the depths of your heart and your soul to Allah, and you pour your heart out to Allah, I know that we might be used to reciting certain du'as. Either we need to understand what those du'as mean, or just go ahead and pray to Allah using your own genuine words that are coming from the depths of your heart. The second thing is, we are human beings and we're affected by our environment. If I spend all my time around money and business and materialistic things, talking about success and wealth and money and so on and so forth, then that's going to affect my heart. That's going to affect my soul, right? All of our senses are essentially intakes into our heart. And so that's what's pouring in. And so the heart becomes hardened, as the Quran talks about. But how do we soften the heart back up? Number one, we need to engage in more remembrance of Allah. We need to say the name of Allah. We need to listen to the Quran being recited. Because the Prophet ﷺ said, the heart gets rusted just like anything else. And the thing that removes the rust of the hearts is the remembrance of Allah. And so engage in more dhikr and remembrance of Allah. When you get in your car the next time, play the Quran so that you listen to the Quran, you listen to the speech of Allah, you listen to the remembrance of Allah. Go to the masjid, go to the house of Allah. We go to work every single day. We go to the store, we go to the mall. Well, now go to the masjid, go to the house of Allah. We spend all day long around people just concerned about materialism and worldly things. Go spend some time with people who are concerned about worshiping and remembering Allah, repenting to Allah, being close to Allah. And another recommendation the Prophet ﷺ gave to a sahabi who asked the same exact question, I feel like my heart is hardening. And the Prophet ﷺ said, place your hand on the head of the orphan, which is an expression in the Arabic language, which means go and serve those that are less fortunate than you. And that will soften your heart. Go out of your comfort zone and be willing to go and help somebody else. May Allah subhanahu wa ta'ala soften our hearts. And may Allah subhanahu wa ta'ala allow the remembrance of Allah in the Quran to penetrate our hearts.

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4: One of my favorite verses in the Quran is a verse in which Allah subhanahu wa ta'ala says, وَإِذَا سَأَلَكَ عِبَادِي عَنِّي فَإِنِّي قَرِيبٌ. Allah addresses the Prophet Muhammad sallallahu alayhi wa sallam and he says that when, not if, but when my servants ask you about me, and then Allah answers himself directly, I am right here. I am indeed near. I've always been, am and will always be near, accessible to all of you. And then Allah says, أُجِيبُ دَعْوَةَ الدَّاعِ إِذَا دَعَانِي. I always answer the call of the one who calls whenever he calls me. And if you can see that here, you can hear it in the Arabic, أُجِيبُ الدَّعْوَى الدَّاعِ إِذَا دَعَانِي. I always answer the call of the one who calls whenever he calls me. That repetition, Allah subhanahu wa ta'ala is saying, I'm always listening. I'm always right here. I'm always answering your prayers. But you're the one who doesn't call. And so we might feel sometimes that, is Allah hearing my prayers? Is Allah answering my du'as? But understand that Allah is always listening. Allah is always answering. The problem is on our part. We need to take more advantage of this opportunity. We need to be calling out to Allah more. And we also need to have that conviction and belief that Allah is listening and Allah is answering my prayers. And the more we engage in it, the more confidence that we'll gain in it. May Allah subhanahu wa ta'ala give us the ability, the guidance, the tawfiq to keep on turning back to Him, to keep on talking and asking and praying to Allah. And may Allah subhanahu wa ta'ala give us the confidence within our faith.

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1: When you have a terrible day, you just want to scream, so just turn to Allah. When you're feeling so down, you have lost all hope, just turn to Allah. When you're feeling betrayed, you just want to curse, just turn to Allah. When you can't see a way out of a terrible situation, just turn to Allah. When you're feeling like you have no self-esteem, just turn to Allah. When you're feeling all okay and the world is at your feet, just remember not to forget Allah. You can then be certain He will remember you.
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3: How do I manage when I do not feel connected to Allah and the Quran?
4: Allah subhanahu wa ta'ala tells us in the Quran multiple times, أَفَلَا يَتَدَبَّرُونَ الْقُرْآنَ. Do they not ponder the meaning of the Quran? Do they not reflect upon the meaning of the Quran? We feel a lack of connection to the Quran. And because of that, we feel a lack of connection to Allah. However, we need to understand that the ball is in our court. That's on us. And what we need to do is we need to start making progress in terms of our understanding of the Quran. This is exactly why we constantly recommend to people, read the translation of the Quran. The Quran is so powerful. It's so life-changing. It's so illuminating. It's so encouraging. It gives us so much perspective that it's impossible for us to not feel connected to the Quran and for us to thereby not feel connected to Allah subhanahu wa ta'ala. But the problem is on our part. Now, for someone who might be thinking that, well, easier said than done, brother, because the Quran it's a lot to try to understand and study. But Allah has promised us, وَلَقَدْ يَسَّنَا الْقُرْآنَ لِلذِّكْرِ فَهَلْ مِنْ مُدَّكِرٍ, that indeed we have made the Quran easy to reflect upon and to understand. So is there anyone that will take up that challenge? That you will be shocked and amazed that once you pick up the translation of the Quran, how effective that will be. And how powerfully you'll feel connected to the Quran. It'll be life-changing. And the more you start to connect with it, the less you'll want to put it down. And that's why when we hear about examples, maybe even you've seen an example in your life of somebody who's constantly engaged with the Quran. You know, everyone's journey started somewhere. The journey of 1,000 miles begins with one step. They picked up the Quran. They opened the translation of the Quran. And what they read there changed their lives for the better, and they could not put it back down. So I encourage myself and everybody, start making some progress, start taking some steps to engage with the meaning of the Quran. And it is inevitable that you will feel a powerful connection to the Book of Allah, and that will transform your relationship with Allah. May Allah subhanahu wa ta'ala grant us all the understanding of His Book.

0: 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Inspire.
1: He is Allah. There is no God but He, the knower of the unseen and the visible. He is the all-merciful, the all-compassionate. He is Allah. There is no God but He. He is the King, the all-holy, the source of peace and perfection, the all-faithful, the all-preserver, the Almighty, the All-Compeller, the All-Sublime. Glory be to Allah above that they associate. He is Allah, the Creator, the Maker, the Shaper. To Him belong the names most beautiful. All that is in the heavens and the earth magnifies Him. He is the Almighty, the All-Wise.

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0: 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We are supposed to be the people who preach love and peace and the oneness of God and unite people. And whether people understand or not, our job is to give the message.
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7: 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And today my guest is joining me on StreamYard, so you'll catch them live on Facebook Live, because the show is always on Inspire FM Facebook, and then you can also leave any comments that you'd like, any questions that you'd like to ask, or WhatsApp us on 07779481822. Now, the show is going out to Luton, surrounding areas, Peterborough Salaam Radio and Sheffield's Link FM, and as always, an absolute pleasure to be in your company. Now, do tell us where you're listening in from. It's always good to know who the listeners are. And also share with us, what are you getting up to in the summer holiday break, in particular with your young'uns? And this show, I think, will be of interest, because I know that a lot of young people are just, you know, very, very comfortable and very happy with their technological gadgets, right? And so this show is definitely going to be appealing to parents and young people, and especially young people that might want to go into the industry of tech. Tech is everywhere. We cannot get away from it. And I know that I'm very grateful for tech, because I wouldn't be able to make this show happen. And my guest wouldn't be able to join me via StreamYard or remotely without it. Who is my guest and what is the show about? Well, the show today is about ethics and AI. And I'm talking, the topic of the show today is about Muslim women in tech. And I'm joined by no other than my wonderful guest, Samia Huck, who is a co-founder of Olive and technology delivery analyst at Accenture. She's going to have to tell me how to pronounce that correctly. And today, Samia is going to be joining me because she's a tech entrepreneur and researcher. She's the founder of a brand new startup app, and she's also passionate about making technology more accessible and creating opportunities for young Muslims to connect, learn, and build careers in the industry. Samia's own journey into tech is particularly interesting, because having entered the industry through a degree apprenticeship before going on to co-found a startup. And she's also passionate about creating spaces where young Muslims can network, find mentors, and see people like themselves represented in technology. Alongside her work in tech and entrepreneurship, Samia has also undertaken academic research into how chatbots interact with children, and an increasingly important area as AI becomes part of everyday life. So today we are going to hear about her journey into tech and what it's like being a Muslim woman in an industry and the opportunities available to young Muslims, her new app, and why we need to think much more carefully about how AI interacts with children. So without further ado, assalamu alaikum, Samia.
8: Walaikum assalam. Thank you so much for that introduction. I'm honoured to be here.
7: And likewise, an absolute treat to have you with us, Samia. Firstly, I always ask my listeners and also in particular my guests, where are you joining us from? What does the world look like around you right now?
8: Oh gosh, I'm based in West London and it's surprisingly quite sunny today. It's not usually like this, but it's nice and sunny. No grey skies.
7: Wonderful. And you know what? A little bit of rain would be helpful, because I think it's what we're hearing is that there are quite a few droughts across the country. Yes. But starting with your journey, how did you first get into technology and what attracted you to the industry, Samia?
8: So I was at UCL. I was studying pharmacy. I thought this is where I want to be. And about halfway through the year, when I was looking into the career opportunities of what life as a pharmacist would look like, I was thinking, I think I want to get into research. I think I want to do something a little bit more corporate. So I decided to work in a pharmacy to sort of affirm that decision. And I realized quite quickly that actually I want to go into tech. I want to go into research. I want to do something a little bit different. And I spoke to my networks in tech, and I was lucky to have my family members who'd worked in tech kind of guide me through that. And I decided to take complete U-turn and apply for degree apprenticeships within sort of the tech industry, which is where I found Accenture. And in 2023, I joined as a tech degree apprentice in Accenture. And it's very hands-on. As soon as you go in, you're sort of studying and balancing sort of both work and university at the same time. So I got kind of thrown into it, and it was maybe the best decision I made for my career, because it sort of has brought me to doing the interesting things that I'm doing at the moment. I found myself working in data and AI quite heavily, working across a lot of different clients, a lot of different industries, like the finance industry and like the confectionery industry, and understanding how their data works. And as I was doing that, I thought, I'm learning these skills. Why not use it for something else as well? Why not use it for something that I'm interested in? And which is where sort of Olive began as well.
7: You know, it's so intriguing and so exciting listening into you, the fact that you were able to identify where you needed to be, and it shows a great level of maturity. I'm so intrigued about apprenticeships and what they actually entail. There's lots of conversation around them, but there's also a little bit of lack of understanding as well, especially for parents who want to kind of encourage their children to maybe possibly take that route. And there's lots of young people who may not want to now go to university but want to take an apprenticeship.
8: Yes, I think the beauty of apprenticeships is that there are so many different types. I can speak specifically about degree apprenticeships because that was sort of my route into it, where I think often there's a misconception that you're not going to university if you're doing a degree apprenticeship, which is evident in the name that it's a degree and a sort of work experience at the same time. So the way I would think about it is it's almost like a 3 to 4 year long internship whilst you're also doing your degree. My structure, and I know this is similar to other companies, was we had one full university day a week, and that day was all of the lectures that you would typically have across a week. We did that in one day. So we had one day of university lectures, and the other 4 days were work days where we were focused on Accenture work. But as the life of a university student is, we often spent time before work or after work catching up on university work. So we did end up with a complete degree, a complete bachelor's degree, whilst also working and whilst also earning, which is a rare scenario to be in when usually a university degree entails a certain level of debt as well.
7: And there's a lot of time management and organising your time accordingly. So was there any opportunity to actually have a social life? Because uni is also about making friends and building connections.
8: Yeah, I get asked this a lot. I would say that from my personal experience, a lot of my social life was built at work. And I think often that's not seen as an option. But the way that my company worked was we had a lot of societies within our working environment. So we had a lot of socials at work. We continue to have socials at work. We continue to have events at work and networks at work, such as the Muslim network. So I didn't feel like I was missing out on that university experience. That being said, I'm also off to do a master's next year, and I'll have a completely different university experience then. And that will be where I'm far more immersed with the university. So it depends on the sort of type of socializing that you like, I suppose.
7: You sound as if you have a really strong head on your shoulders. Do you think the balancing of a degree apprenticeship and work life has matured you?
8: I think so, because you're working with clients, you're working with people that are have been in the industry for a really long time, and you don't have the opportunity necessarily to not be mature in certain situations, which is absolutely fine. That being said, I'm making it sound scarier than it is. You have people that are supporting you, you have mentors, and a lot of people have been in the same position as you. So it's not a situation where you're thrown into it and you have to be you have to adapt straight away, but you do have to adapt quite quickly, and there is a support around you to help you do that.
7: So I am sure that many of my listeners might be wanting to find out, how were you able to kind of access this particular degree apprenticeships? How easy are they able to be found, like the good quality ones?
8: So, and this sounds quite cliche, but when we started our degree apprenticeship, the biggest thing that was taught to us by the company and also by everyone else was, your network is your net worth. And this got thrown to me so many times that I started to feel overwhelmed by it. But actually, what I found is the best opportunities, particularly within the corporate space or within the sort of degree apprenticeship space as well, is through LinkedIn, it's through networking, it's through speaking to people within tech. LinkedIn is an amazing resource because you can see live what companies are doing, how they behave, and they often post, I know particularly for my company, they often post anything about degree apprenticeships or any sort of onboarding graduate opportunities on LinkedIn first. So I would recommend for students to get onto LinkedIn, connect to people that they can see are working in the companies that they want to be working at, search for things like degree apprenticeships or Department for Education. And that, I think, is the best resource. There's obviously also ways to apply through UCAS. You could also apply straight through company portals and websites as well.
7: Brilliant. Thank you so much. That's some brilliant advice there. And also to me too, because my son keeps saying to me, "Mummy, your LinkedIn is like 20 years out of date. When are you going to sort it out to get a real job?" I don't know what he's trying to say to me, but thank you so much for that, Samia. For those of you who've just joined us, we are talking to no other than my fabulous guest, Samia Huck. She's a co-founder of Olive and technology delivery analyst at Accenture. I have to say, I have to pronounce these words correctly, and you're going to pronounce them for me, Samia. We are talking ethics and AI, and we're talking about Muslim women in tech. How do I pronounce the startup company that you're a co-founder of? Because it's an unusual spelling. What's the story behind that?
8: So the pronunciation is Olive, as if the food item Olive, and we've decided to have a sort of twist on the name. Olive started at a place called Home Club, which is a space for Muslim professionals to sort of network. It's a private members club, and it's a brilliant place for Muslims in tech. I've found that my tech career has completely changed since joining Home Club. And the moment I joined, I actually met my co-founder, Hannah, and she had been part of Home Club for a number of years before, and she'd encouraged me to go to some of the events. I found myself at some of the events and I sort of never left after that. Hannah knew that I was working in tech, particularly in data and AI, and at that point I was also working on some academic research, and she had this incredible idea to build an app where females can sort of find events near them. And the way I like to describe it is almost like an Eventbrite for females, but for verified women only. So the way it would work is when you enter the app, you will have to verify that you're a female, and then you get access to all of the events and cool stuff that are happening sort of near you. You can put in your postcode, and then you'll be able to find out that there's a pottery club happening in Luton, for example, or there is this networking event happening in this space. What I've noticed is that there's so many incredible female-first spaces that are now launching. I went to an event yesterday by Rosebud Sisters, that's an example. And what we wanted was a space to house all of those events so people can find out what's going on, because often you hear about these things, but you don't know when it's happening. And I don't think that going to an event should be by chance. I think there should be a system where people can come and access and find those events. So Hannah had this incredible idea, and then she pitched it to me and she said, "Well, I'd love a technical co-founder. Would you like to be on board?" And when I heard the idea, I thought, brilliant, yes, I would love to do it.
7: Sounds very much needed, a safe space for women to be able to come together and to be able to find out where they can go. I think the element of safe space is something that is very close to my heart. I think there needs to be more opportunities and accessibility to spaces like this, especially that we're seeing that there is Muslim women are more confident in solo, so going to attending events solo and networking. Your thoughts around safeguarding and why is it important?
8: I think it's important because we want, as you mentioned, Muslim women are now more confident to go to events solo. And I think that has helped for me personally. Going to events solo has really helped me to grow my network. But we need to be empowered in a way that we feel that we're safe around our surroundings. And unfortunately for females, it's not the same as males, where we can go anywhere at any time and feel absolutely comfortable at all times. So having that extra safeguarding mechanism means that we're bringing in females that perhaps are feeling hesitant to join events. I was one of those females, for example. But also I think it acknowledges the fact that, yes, these spaces are for females because we've created a safe environment for them to join.
7: So if there's anybody who is listening in and has an event and would like to connect with you, how would they make that possible? What's the process?
8: We have a website, getolive.com, and at the moment I'm in the process of building the app. But on the website, you can join the waitlist either as an event host, if you're someone who hosts events already, or as someone who is interested to join the app. And we'd love to have you on board.
7: So I'm assuming then there would be reviews as well regarding the event, for you to then like hear back from participants who've attended and whether then you would recommend that event for future.
8: What we'd love to do is connect with and sort of onboard existing event hosts onto our platform who are sort of big in the space or who have already hosted a number of events, so they have a community that back them. And what we'd like to do on the application is create a sort of, as you mentioned, a review process or somewhere where people can talk about how that event had helped them or what they had gotten out of the event or how safe they felt at the event. And that way, another female who's never been to that same event or an event hosted by that host can understand if that event is for them.
7: Wonderful. Could I ask them what sort of events does Olive platform?
8: So we'd like to sort of be the home for any events that are hosted for females. So it could be a sort of leisurely social event sort of system. So for example, there's Hijabi Serves, which is a tennis platform. So if there was a paddle event for females, that could be on the app. Similarly, we'd also hope to have corporate events or networking events. Anything that is labeled as a female first or women's only event will have a sort of home in Olive, inshallah.
7: Sounds exciting, and well done to yourself and Hannah for setting up this startup. And it's so refreshing to hear and see Muslim women in the working in tech and also taking leadership in these spaces as well. Could I ask you, have you found that your identity has shaped your experiences and the opportunities you've pursued in tech? And has there been any barriers for you being a visible Muslim woman?
8: Oh gosh, big question. in terms of my identity shaping what I do, I think it's a bit of both, right? I think there's my identity shapes everything that I do, but then also the things that I do shape my identity. So it kind of happens both ways. I found that as someone who's the eldest daughter, I find myself to be a little bit type A. So that then comes through a little bit in the work that I do in terms of trying to be quite methodical in the way that I do things. But that being said, being part of the event space and the tech space where you're networking so much and you're meeting so many interesting people, that then inadvertently then shapes who I am. I've also had the opportunity to do incredible things outside of tech that tech has brought me to do. So for example, I recently went on a charity trip with Ma Charity, which is a maternal aid charity supporting mothers globally. And doing that was as a result of working in tech and networking with people in tech that I found out about it. But then it's also shaped now who I am and how I see global health and public health. You had another question about barriers. Do you mind?
7: Yes. Like, have you faced any barriers as a visible Muslim woman?
8: Yes and no. So I say yes because often, and I say this a lot in client meetings, I find myself to be the only person of color or the only person wearing a headscarf. And that can be quite intimidating because when you look around the room, it's nice to have people that look like yourself. But I say no from the angle that there are actually a lot of incredible Muslim women in tech at the moment, and I'm sure there will continue to be more incredible Muslim women in tech. So I think I joined at a time where there were lots of tech women in tech, and it's about sort of looking and being in the right spaces for that. And I think Muslim Tech First, Home Club are those sort of spaces where you can look around and see more people like yourself.
7: And which is wonderful to hear as well, because representation and being visible within the technology industry is something that a lot of maybe the younger Muslim women or women of colour want to see more of, and to say that they're now networking spaces that allow that, especially the Muslim Tech Festival. Talk to me about that. What was that experience like? I mean, I saw it all over the social media and I was really excited and intrigued by it.
8: It was incredible. It sort of housed the most amazing thinkers within the Muslim space. And I've been to a lot of tech events through work, and to be somewhere like Muslim Tech Fest and see how, like, the scale that Muslims are building at, you know of it online and you hear about it and you hear about it from other people, but then just to be there on the ground and seeing it is incredible. I think what Muslim Tech Fest is great for is it has an element of showcasing some of the incredible work that's being done, and people can find out about interesting work that Muslims have done. But then there's also a lot of space for discussions and conversations. And I found that there were discussions about ethics, there were discussions about different technologies and how Muslims can shape those technologies. There were pitching discussions, and Home Club actually hosted a pitching session where I was able to sort of last minute pitch Olive. So it was just having all of those opportunities where you could speak to lots of people, you could have conversations that are necessary, and then also show, you know, have that showcase of amazing things that Muslims are building, which, by the way, there's just so much in every single industry, which is amazing to see.
7: So could I say it was quite an exciting space to be with loads of tech geeks?
8: Yes.
7: And you could really geek out.
8: And not necessarily tech only geeks. I think often there's the sort of misconception that Muslim Tech Fest is only for people in tech. I met just as many people who weren't in tech but interested in sort of Muslim entrepreneurship as well as those who are in tech as well.
7: Which is wonderful to hear, because it's supporting, collaborating, and also, inshallah, getting funding for the ideas that you're wanting to build, and particularly your startup company that you were talking to people about. Now, you speak quite a lot about networking, and you mentioned that, you know, your network is your net worth. How does somebody begin doing that? And have you got better at doing it?
8: Yes, I definitely have gotten better. I think for me, there's a couple of things. I find that you can have sort of more formal networking where you're organizing conversations with people, and then you have more informal networking where you don't necessarily plan to, have a conversation with someone purely for a networking reason. You're just having a natural conversation. And I find that the latter has worked for me more. So the way I think about it is, if I increase my surface area by going to lots of spaces where there are lots of sort of people, then I can speak to more people, and then that way my network will build quite naturally. And that's where I think those Muslim first spaces like Muslim Tech First, Dean Developers, Home Club are great, because it's a very organic, natural way to meet people. And often I found in those spaces that you speak to one person and it snowballs to, oh, I know this person who does this and does that, and have you spoken to this person? And that's how I found my network to grow. And it's definitely something that is growing, and I'm definitely learning more about it. There are also incredible mentorship schemes that allow you to be connected to people that are already quite well known in the field, so Muslim Women Connect, I know, offer a mentorship program, which I've heard is incredible, and Hannah has been a mentor for that. Zaliha Collective is a South Asian mentorship sort of scheme for graduates or university students that I'm currently a mentor for. So there's spaces like that that also allow you to be able to meet people. I think Ihsan Collective is another one as well for students.
7: You know, it's so refreshing to hear your journey through networking, and wonderful to hear about all these other organisations that are setting up networks as well, and the fact that it's not closed off, that it is open, because there's also it can be quite intimidating when you go into a space and you don't know anybody, and knowing how to begin to network. So I don't know if we've already mentioned this. So for a newbie, what's the best way of speaking to somebody that you want to approach? How should you approach them? Should you have a business card?
8: You don't necessarily have to have, I personally don't have a business card yet. What I would say is just having sort of a nice, interesting message, something like, this is, hi, I'm Samia, I work in data and AI, and I like your work because, and I think often it's nice to explain or express the fact that you have looked at someone's work and you do actually understand what they're doing, as opposed to sort of randomly messaging. If you've gone through their profile and you understand their role and you want to get to know more about it, it's absolutely okay to be candid and say, I really like this specific thing that you've done. Can we have more of a conversation? And then if it's where you're wanting to look for something a little bit more structured, I would always recommend mentorship schemes, because I think it's a way to get to know someone one-to-one for the reason of networking, and they're there to help you and they're there to guide you through your career journey. And more often than not, they will connect you to multiple other people. And that's sort of another starting point.
7: Amazing. Thank you so very much for that, Samia. Folks, we are heading to a break. After the break, I'm still going to be joined with my guest, Samia Huck, and we're going to be talking more about AI and chatbots and the ethics around AI as well. Straight after the break. Do not go away. Maybe grab yourself a cuppa. Join me straight off this. Assalamu alaikum.
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12: Assalamu alaykum wa rahmatullah. 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Qala an-nabi sallallahu alayhi wa sallam, man salla alayya wahidatan sallallahu alayhi asharan.

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8: Catch a creative vibe on the Urban Cube with Sister Shamiza.
9: Good morning, good morning, good morning, and assalamu alaikum. It is 10:30, 10th of August, and you're listening to me, Shamiza, on the second part of the Urban Cube. It's an absolute pleasure to be in your company, and I'm having a wonderful conversation with my fabulous guest this morning, joining us all the way from West London. It is no other than Samia Huck, who is the co-founder of Olive and technology delivery analyst at Accenture. And today we're talking ethics and AI and Muslim women in tech. Thank you so very much for staying with me, Samia. It's been such a pleasure listening into you, and you've got me really into technology, and I'm really quite intrigued by it even more so. Samia, we had the pleasure of hearing about how you'd got into your degree apprenticeship, how you co-founded Olive. We spoke about networking and the value of networking for young people. But now I kind of want to go into your work as a technology delivery analyst. What does that mean?
10: Oh gosh, what does that mean? So I work for a technology consultancy, and the way it works in sort of many consultancies, or all consultancies even, is you work on a project by project basis. So we have a list of clients, and they have projects that we sort of propose to them, or they propose to us, and each of the projects have a sort of time frame, and everyone in the company is staffed onto a project at a specific time frame. The same with an analyst would be staffed onto a project, and sort of for 6 to 8 months, maybe for 3

0: years. It depends. It could be 2 weeks. It really depends on the specific type of project. And you get thrown onto this project, and you're often given a problem, and you have to come up with that solution alongside your team, your manager, your sort of other analysts that are working on the team. And that's exactly what it is. It's problem solving. The beauty of consultancy is every problem is completely different. So it's not necessary that the skills I have from one project will be completely transferable in a new project, but some of the skills will be transferable, and then I'm always learning something new on top of that.
1: So no day is the same. Sounds exciting. You're also doing academic research, and which looks at how chatbots interact with children. What initially made you interested in that area?
0: Again, having sort of the ability to do a degree apprenticeship means that you're working on a degree whilst also working full time in a corporate career. And when I was in my 3rd year of university, we were told that we had our dissertation coming up and we should think about sort of technology topics to do our dissertation on. And immediately I thought, actually, this is an opportunity to break into a research area that perhaps I'm sort of interested in but not so familiar with. And I spoke to my supervisor and said, can I do something a little bit different? Can I try to break into a research area? And often with apprentices and previous years of apprentices, this was something that they had done, and they were able to publish their research. So I wanted to do something similar because I knew I was interested in AI safety and particularly AI in children. So I used the dissertation as an opportunity to carry out some academic research.
1: Now, as AI becomes increasingly common, I mean, what concerns you most about children interacting with chatbots?
0: So, and I want to start by saying that I think it's incredibly important for technologists and people who work with AI, so i.e. people like myself, to also acknowledge the safety concerns around AI because we understand it from a technology standpoint, and it's not something that needs that can be ignored really. And I think when it comes to children, there is a huge linguistic and tonal gap between how chatbots interact and or conversational chatbots interact and how children perceive what is interacted. And as an example, perhaps we are speaking to a chatbot and it gives us a sort of silly suggestion. It might say something like the sky is green, and we can throw that away and we can laugh at it and we can say, of course the sky's not green. Children do not necessarily have that developmental guardrail to understand what is safe and what's not safe, and that is a huge risk that is, I think, overseen at the moment.
1: Do you think we're doing enough research into how children understand and respond to AI systems? Is this where you come into it? Because it's still relatively new, isn't it?
0: It's very new, and I was quite surprised to find that there wasn't a lot of research in this space, particularly with how children are interacting with chatbots. Because what's quite scary is, apart from the sort of sky is green example, when we get into more emotional over-reliance topics where, human beings are currently using conversational AI chatbots to share their emotions, to process certain things, even knowing that this is a sort of machine, it's not a human being. And that also trickles into children doing the same. And it's quite scary when a child is using AI tools without that sort of parent or that guardian to guardrail what is correct and what's not correct.
1: So what are the questions should educators and researchers and parents kind of be asking right now to companies, technology companies?
0: I think it's about looking at how are children currently interacting with AI, and how have we designed the systems to safeguard against that? So something that I was looking at in my research was the sort of amount of unsafe content that AI can produce for children. And I based that unsafety, I created a scale, and I based that unsafety on linguistics and tone. So is it sort of linguistically appropriate for a child? Is the tone something that a child can catch? Are AI systems currently doing that? Where can a ChatGPT check that someone writing in a response is, or writing in a question is a child? Not at the moment. There aren't those guardrails that prevent a chatbot from responding to a child. I think it's quite important to have that third layer in the middle that is a detects that content is from a child and sort of removes the child from that situation. I think there is a responsibility also on educators, but I think actually it starts from technology companies. What are technology companies doing at the moment? What kind of frameworks do they have to, you know, guard, protect children? At the moment, I find that the frameworks are not detailed enough, and hence why there needs to be research in this space to open up some eyes to this issue.
1: Absolutely. And I think it's a kind of a bit of a privilege speaking to you today, because you could be at the forefront of this research and inshallah, you know, and leading the way internationally. Do you think you see yourself, position yourself in that?
0: Honestly speaking, and I've said this from beginning of doing this research, I really want to publish my research so that then I can have psychologists and education sort of specialists and children specialists come in and say, I like this, I don't like this, and sort of criticize the research and break it down and create more research in this space. I think at the moment what we're lacking is like the volume of research in this space. Not enough people are talking about it. So I want to kind of start that conversation. That being said, there's some incredible people in the space that are doing some work and highlighting it, Michael Hobbs being one of them, who owns a company called reputable.ai. And what that does is it breaks down chatbot responses and tells you where things are sort of going wrong. But it's still quite few and far between, particularly with big technology companies.
1: Because, say, a decade ago when I heard the term AI, I kind of was, I would say, intrigued, but not that interested. I just thought it's a bit figment of people's imagination. There's no, this is kind of very, like, very film-esque. It's not going to take over, but now we are living, breathing in it, in the middle of it. And it's quite overwhelming, because we do need to take it seriously. It is taking over, I don't know, the work sector, private and public sector, the art sector, literally everything, and also having an impact on climate as well. Are we moving at the same pace as the development?
0: I think it's a big question to ask in terms of, are we moving at the same pace? I think most definitely not, because it is one of those technologies that has so much potential and so much capability that it's quite difficult then for sort of human sectors to move in that same pace. Mm. I think what's quite important now is regulation. And I think across generations, the way that new technologies have been adapted and introduced into society and safely is through regulations, it's through policies. So do we have enough policies and frameworks to balance the impacts of AI is maybe the question that we should be asking.
1: Thank you for that. Regulation is key, absolutely, to balance it all, because I think I've recently just, you know, where I would have just ignored information, I'm now kind of, oh, I need to read this and I need to take note, if that makes sense. Because I think I was kind of, maybe a lot of people have been kind of gaslighting themselves and like, is this really real? Technology can't really take over. Could I ask you, you talked about regulation, and would you say the same, that answer is also around the climate impact it's having as well?
0: So a lot of companies at the moment are posting sustainability reports regarding how their AI development is then balanced with the environment and things that they're doing, and they're creating their own frameworks. But yes, I believe that for anything that is impacting the environment, that is impacting children, that are impacting people and societies, need to be regulated. Yes.
1: Thank you. Folks, if you've just joined the show, I am speaking to no other than Samia Haque. And today's show is all about ethics and AI and Muslim women in tech. It's definitely been an informative conversation, especially for anybody interested in going into degree apprenticeships, going into AI research, or just learning about how to network. Samia is the lady who is leading this conversation, and she's the co-founder of Olive and technology delivery analyst at Accenture. How do I pronounce that, Samia? I must have said that three times incorrectly.
0: No worries, it's Accenture. You're very close.
1: Thank you so much. I love the way she's done that. So very close. It's, you know, it's been really informative speaking to you, Samia. I'm actually in awe of you because I think women in technology have a different level of respect from me, because I think it's just, it's always known as to be a very male-dominated industry. And to see visible Muslim women in this space does say a lot of what Muslim women can potentially achieve and they can do. Could I ask you, when you were growing up, were there enough role models for you to look up to in this industry?
0: Oh gosh, I think tech is an ever-growing industry, and I found that most of my mentors in tech happen to be male. So it's difficult. It's difficult to be a Muslim woman in the industry and then also have those mentors. So growing up, not necessarily in tech, but I've had incredible female role models growing up, one being my own mother. And what my parents have both really encouraged me to do is push into the spaces that I want to be a part of. And they've never made a space feel foreign to me, which I think is why I walked into tech almost a little bit not aware of the fact that I was maybe one of the few Muslim women going into this space. And that has helped me in a lot of the things that I do, because otherwise I think I'm generally someone that would get quite overwhelmed. But to have people around you that tell you, no, this is fine, you can do it, you're absolutely, you know, in your right to do this, has helped me feel empowered in everything that I do.
1: And that kind of leads into the question I wanted to ask you, is like, if you could go back and speak to yourself at the beginning of your tech journey, what advice would you give yourself?
0: To not put so much pressure on absolutely everything that I do. I think when I started my tech journey, I was incredibly busy with making sure I hit perfection in everything that I do. And I became quite outcome driven, which is a little bit of who I am as a person. But what I found is when I've detached myself from the outcomes and just enjoyed the process and applied myself in multiple things, the rejection becomes something that I embrace and I actually quite enjoy, because you're doing so many things that it's absolutely, I almost do things and hope that I enjoy the process, as opposed to hope that I get it or I don't get it. And I think one rejection will always lead to another door being opened. And I've definitely found that in my sort of tech life. There's lots of things that I haven't had the opportunity to do. And then equally a lot of things that as a result of that, I have had an opportunity to do.
1: But also there's, like you said, the being positive about, you know, when one door closing, another will open. But the beautiful thing about you, Samia, is like you don't see that as a rejection. You're actually very self-sufficient. You've set up your own, you know, you're a co-founder in your own startup company. You go out there and you network. And that says so much about you, the tenacity and courage that you show, mashallah. And I do believe
0: Thank
1: that you're going to be creating not just a wonderful space for yourself, but many others as well. And I want to then ask you, if there's anybody who's listening in and who's interested in tech, be young or maybe in midlife, but doesn't know where to start, what would be the first steps potentially?
0: I mean, the first thing I would say is just make the intention to do it. You can absolutely, as someone who's switched career, I think I mentioned before that I was in UCL, I was doing pharmacy and I switched, and that was maybe the scariest thing that I'd ever done. And I'm a very academically structured person. So for me to do that was something that is so out of my nature at that point in my life, was so out of my nature. So if I can do it, anyone can do it, and do it way better, I'm sure. The second thing I would say is that reach out to people that you know that are in the space. I think often we have, and I can relate to this, we have this weird thing where we think, we can't speak to this person. I haven't spoken to them in years, or I don't know them that well. I promise you that people are a lot nicer than the perception you have of them in your head. So just reaching out to people and being a little bit maybe vulnerable and just saying that I'm interested in going into that space, it does wonders. And with the amount of people, like the worst that can happen is that they don't respond, which is absolutely fine. You will have someone else that responds and does it better. I've talked a little bit about networking. I think finding yourself in spaces like Dean Developers and Home Club, those are spaces that are very, very open. They're not actually specifically for people that are already in tech and that are already building things. I joined as a student, you can join too. And those spaces are incredible because they allow you to open up that network that we've been talking about throughout the session. They allow you to have those conversations with people, and there will be people that are sort of ready to help you, help guide you. And then, of course, I've talked about mentorship schemes a lot because I believe in them. I think that they're a great way to get people to have that structured support.
1: Thank you. And it's about broadening horizons and giving yourself permission to be able to grow, you know, take that step as well. Because I think there's always, from my generation, and I believe it would be your mother's generation, we've grown up like trying to find a space and giving ourselves permission to enter those spaces, because we've not seen people of colour, not seen Muslim women in those spaces. But I love the fact that you said that your parents have kind of introduced spaces for you and not restricted that, which is so wonderful to hear. Now, I want to also ask you, Samia, what's next for you with the new app and your research and everything else you're involved in?
0: So with Olive at the moment, what we are pushing to do is have that built. So I'm building it at the moment. I've got a pilot version, and what we'd love to do is have that tested, which I'm in the process of finishing building that and then testing it. And then once that has happened, what we would love to do is host a couple of events, and the details for those events will be out on our Instagram, which is the Olive app. The events will allow us to really understand our users and hone in into what the app currently does and what it needs to do for the users. So that's next for Olive. In terms of for my research, I'm actually beginning a master's next year, inshallah, or next academic year, so actually in a month's time, which is quite scary to say now that you've asked. And I'd love to continue my research on AI ethics and how children perceive AI in my master's program, inshallah.
1: And so the title of your master's, where is that going to be and what's it called?
0: The master's is in King's College London, and it's in management and technological change. I think we spoke a little bit about regulations and why it's important for companies to regulate in certain technologies because of the fact that they impact society, they impact people, they impact the environment. And I think management is one of those ways where you can look into how does technology impact people, and then what can organizations do in their sort of structures to ensure that people are safe and sort of regulated.
1: Which makes absolute sense, and it's definitely finger on the pulse and at the forefront really of research, because there is a concern and an interest of organisations at how can they keep up with this fast change. As an artist and as a creative and somebody in broadcasting, how would it impact us?
0: I think that, and again, I'm not qualified to speak about this, so I may be doing you incredible people sort of an injustice when I say this, but I think there's a balance of using technologies like artificial intelligence to, you could either use it where you have autonomy over it, or it has autonomy over you. And I look at it in that way because I'm an academic and I research. So how can I ensure, for example, that when I'm using it in my research, that it's not shaping my research, I'm shaping my research using it as a tool to help. So what I've seen in certain industries where I've worked with clients is it's helped as an accelerator. So for instance, for certain manual tasks, for certain regulatory tasks, which is what I've worked with AI for certain clients, it's helped automate those tasks so that they then have the time freed to work on the strategy parts of their company. And I think similarly in broadcasting, the way I see it, and again, I'm not experienced in this area, is that it could be used for sort of manual things that sort of working on, perhaps making notes. Perhaps you have multiple conversations and you want to organize all of those things quickly in one space. So that's where technology can really help with that. But where it won't help and where it shouldn't help is your creative direction and you know, having brilliant conversations and shaping the creative strategy of the things that you do.
1: Indeed. I think it was interesting. I applied for a role, and the role was being a voiceover for an AI company. And I just thought, that is so unethical of me. I can't do that. Maybe my voice then would be used as a prompt elsewhere. I don't know where I'm going with this conversation. It's so much to take in, isn't it? It's quite overwhelming. But then knowing somebody like yourself is in a space that is kind of hopefully, inshallah, going to help regulate, help kind of balance our understanding and the way we use AI, gives me hope. It absolutely does. Now, apart from technology, what else do you do, Samia?
0: What else do I do? I'm really interested in I love learning new things. I'm a big advocate for learning stuff, and you don't have to be an expert to learn things. And that's something I had to teach myself because I'm quite a perfectionist. So I love to attend random courses or go to museums and just read about everything. I've recently done a little bit of volunteering, and I'm volunteering for a charity called MA, which is an incredible, incredible charity that is a maternal aid charity. And going on that sort of deployment trip to Bangladesh, where we were helping mothers with maternal aid, was one of those things that were, as people say, with their first deployments, it was absolutely life-changing. So I really, really enjoy volunteering in that space. And I think it also helps as someone who works in technology and who works with clients and works in sort of big industries, sometimes you're really focused on the work that you do that you don't actually look at what else is going on in the world. And I think that's why the AI research stuff is quite important, but also why volunteering and doing other things outside of that helps sort of ground you. And you can also use your skills in lots of different ways. It doesn't have to be just at work.
1: Absolutely. It's about keeping a healthy balance, and which you clearly do. And it shows that, you know, you're very passionate as well about the well-being of others, in particular mothers. Now, it was in Bangladesh, and I just wanted to ask you, what is your heritage? Is there a connection?
0: Yes. So my ethnicity is Bangladeshi. It was in an area of Bangladesh that I'm not from, but my ethnicity is Bangladeshi. Yes.
1: Mashallah.
0: My parents are from Bangladesh.
1: Mashallah. It's been so amazing speaking to you, Samia. Do you want to give your co-founder of your startup company, Olive, a bit of a shout out too?
0: Absolutely. So it is Hannah Ali, and I can also send you our LinkedIns so you guys can connect and feel free to ask any questions that you might have. Hannah is incredible. I always say that Olive is almost the sort of app version of Hannah. Hannah is such a connector as a human being. What she does and what she did when I met her was connect me to so many different things and so many different people. And the way I see Olive is it's almost like an app version of Hannah, where you have a space to connect sort of females to events and other communities.
1: Absolutely. And it's such an amazing tool. And how can people follow you?
0: You can follow us on LinkedIn at the Olive app. And we also have an Instagram, which is also at the Olive app. The website is getolive.com. So feel free to join. We'd love to have you join the waitlist if you're interested in joining the app, or if you're interested as an event host as well that wants to sort of be onboarded onto the platform.
1: Thank you so much, Samia. It's been such a treat having you joining us on the Urban Cube, telling us about so many interesting things. Thank you.
0: Thank you so much, Shamiza.
1: You're very, very welcome. It is the end of the show, and that was Samia Haque, and it's been a treat speaking to her. I hope you learned loads. I have, and join me same time next week.
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1: Ibn Taymiyyah, he says, in this dunya, there is Jannah. Whoever does not enter this Jannah in this dunya, he shall not be admitted to Jannah in the Akhirah. What is the Jannah in the dunya? The Jannah of Salah, the Jannah of Dhikr, the Jannah of recitation of the Quran, the Jannah of being close to Allah. This is the Jannah of this dunya. If you do not enter this Jannah, you will not be able to enter the Jannah of Akhirah.
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6: Richard didn't want to die, but he couldn't stop himself. The collision didn't kill him, but he wasn't wearing a seatbelt, so he hit the inside of the car. That didn't kill him either, but his internal organs carried on traveling until they hit his ribcage, and his lungs were punctured, and the main artery from his heart was torn. And that's what killed Richard.

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1: Assalamu alaikum. We are now going to play the elegant recitation of the Holy Quran by Sheikh Mishari Rashid Al-Farsi, Imam, Quranic reciter, and the Nasheed artist from Kuwait, with English translation.

so that Allah will turn off from them even the worst in their deeds, and give them their reward according to the best of what they have done.

Is not Allah enough for His servant? But they try to frighten you with other gods besides Him? For such as Allah leaves to stray, there can be no guide.

And such as Allah does guide, there can be none to lead astray. Is not Allah exalted in power, able to enforce His will, Lord of retribution?

If indeed you ask them who it is that created the heavens and the earth, they would be sure to say, Allah. Say, see you then? The things that you invoke besides Allah, can they, if Allah wills some penalty for me, remove His penalty? Or if He wills some grace for me, can they keep back His grace? Say, sufficient is Allah for me. In Him, trust those who put their trust.

Verily, we have revealed the book to you in truth for instructing mankind. He, then, that receives guidance benefits his own soul, but he that strays injures his own soul. Nor are you set over them to dispose of their affairs.

It is Allah that takes the souls of men at death, and those that die not He takes during their sleep. Those on whom He has passed the decree of death, He keeps back from returning to life, but the rest He sends to their bodies for a term appointed. Verily, in this are signs for those who reflect. Amen.

What? Do they take for intercessors others besides Allah? Say, even if they have no power whatever and no intelligence.

0: Say, to Allah belongs exclusively the right to grant intercession. To Him belongs the dominion of the heavens and the earth. In the end, it is to Him that you shall be brought back.
1: وَإِذَا ذُكِرَ اللَّهُ وَحْدَهُ

When Allah, the One and Only, is mentioned, the hearts of those who believe not in the hereafter are filled with disgust and horror. But when gods other than He are mentioned, behold, they are filled with joy.

Say, O Allah, Creator of the heavens and the earth, know of all that is hidden and open. It is you that will judge between your servants in those matters about which they have differed.

even if the wrongdoers had all that there is on earth, and as much more, in vain they would offer it for ransom from the pain of the penalty on the Day of Judgment. But something will confront them from Allah, which they could never have counted upon.

0: على علم بل هي فتنة ولكن أكثرهم لا يعلمون.
1: Now, when trouble touches man, he cries to us. But when we bestow a favor upon him, as from ourselves, he says, "This has been given to me because of a certain knowledge I have." Nay, but this is but a trial, but most of them understand not.
0: قَدْ قَالَ

0: Nay, the evil results of their deeds overtook them, and the wrongdoers of this generation. The evil results of their deeds will soon overtake them too, and they will never be able to frustrate our plan.
1: أَوَلَمْ يَعْلَمُوا أَنَّ اللَّهَ يَبْسُطُ الرِّزْقَ

Know they not that Allah enlarges the provision or restricts it for any He pleases? Verily, in this are signs for those who believe.

Say, O my servants who have transgressed against their souls, despair not of the mercy of Allah, for Allah forgives all sins, for He is oft forgiving, most merciful.

Turn you to your Lord in repentance and bow to His will before the penalty comes on you. After that, you shall not be helped.

0: العذاب بغتة وأنتم لا تشعرون.
1: And follow the best of the courses revealed to you from your Lord before the penalty comes on you of a sudden while you perceive not.

Lest the soul should then say, Ah, woe is me, in that I neglected my duty towards Allah, and was but among those who mocked.

0: Or, lest it should say, when it actually sees the penalty, if only I had another chance, I should certainly be among those who do good.
1: بَلَا قَدْ جَاءَتْكَ آيَاتِي فَكَذَّبْتَ بِهَا وَاسْتَكْبَرْتَ وَكُنْتَ مِنَ الْكَافِرِينَ
0: The reply will be, Nay, but there came to you my signs, and you did reject them. You were haughty and became one of those who reject faith.

On the day of judgment, will you see those who told lies against Allah? Their faces will be turned black. Is there not in hell an abode for the haughty?

To him belong the keys of the heavens and the earth, and those who reject the signs of Allah, it is they who will be in loss.

0: يعبد أيها الجاهلون.
1: Say, is it someone other than Allah that you order me to worship, O you ignorant ones?

0: But it has already been revealed to you, as it was to those before you. If you were to join gods with Allah, truly fruitless will be your work in life, and you will surely be in the ranks of those who lose all spiritual good.
1: بَلِ اللَّهَ فَاعْبُدْ وَكُمْ مِنَ الشَّاكِرِينَ
0: Nay, but worship Allah, and be of those who give thanks.

0: No just estimate have they made of Allah such as is due to him. On the day of judgment, the whole of the earth will be but his handful, and the heavens will be rolled up in his right hand. Glory to him, high is he above the partners they attribute to him.
1: وَنُفِخَ فِي الصُّورِ فَصَعِقَ

The trumpet will just be sounded, when all that are in the heavens and on earth will swoon, except such as it will please Allah to exempt. Then will a second one be sounded, when behold, they will be standing and looking on.

0: and the earth will shine with the glory of its Lord. The record of deeds will be placed open. The prophets and the witnesses will be brought forward, and a just decision pronounced between them. And they will not be wronged in the least.
1: وَوُفِّيَتْ كُلُّ نَفْسٍ مَّا عَمِلَتْ وَهُوَ أَعْلَمُ بِمَا يَفْعَلُونَ
0: And to every soul will be paid in full the fruit of its deeds, and Allah knows best all that they do.

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1: The unbelievers will be led to hell in crowd until when they arrive there its gates will be opened and its keepers will say, Did not messengers come to you from among yourselves, rehearsing to you the signs of your Lord, and warning you of the meeting of this day of yours? The answer will be, True, but the decree of punishment has been proved true against the unbelievers.

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1: And those who feared their Lord will be led to the garden in crowds until, behold, they arrive there. Its gates will be opened, and its keepers will say, Peace be upon you. Well have you done. Enter you here to dwell therein.
0: وَقَالُوا الْحَمْدُ لِلَّهِ الَّذِي صَدَقَنَا

They will say, Praise be to Allah, who has truly fulfilled His promise to us and has given us this land in heritage. We can dwell in the garden as we will. How excellent a reward for those who work righteousness.

0: And you will see the angels surrounding the throne divine on all sides, singing glory and praise to their Lord. The decision between them at judgment will be in perfect justice. And the cry on all sides will be, Praise be to Allah, the Lord of the worlds.
1: Been listening to the glorious recitation of the Holy Quran by Sheikh Mishari Rashid Al-Afasi, Imam, Quranic reciter and the Nasheed artist from Kuwait, with English translation. Stay tuned for more beautiful recitation.
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2: Assalamu alaikum. We are now going to play the elegant recitation of the Holy Quran by Sheikh Mishari Rashid Al-Farsi, Imam, Quranic reciter, and the Nasheed artist from Kuwait, with English translation.

Who forgives sin, accepts repentance, is strict in punishment, and has a long reach in all things. There is no God but He, to Him is the final goal.

0: And
1: none can dispute about the signs of Allah, but the unbelievers, let not then their strutting about through the land deceive you.

But there were people before them who denied the signs, the people of Noah, and the confederates of evil after them. And every people plotted against their prophet to seize him, and disputed by means of vanities, therewith to condemn the truth. But it was I that seized them, and how terrible was my requital.

Those who sustain the throne of Allah and those around it sing glory and praise to their Lord, believe in Him, and implore forgiveness for those who believe. Our Lord, Your reach is over all things, in mercy and knowledge. Forgive then those who turn in repentance and follow Your path, and preserve them from the penalty of the blazing fire.

0: And grant, our Lord, that they enter the gardens of eternity, which you have promised to them, and to the righteous among their fathers, their wives, and their posterity. For you are he, the exalted in might, full of wisdom.
1: Well,

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And any whom you do preserve from ills that day, on them will you have bestowed mercy indeed, and that will be truly for them the highest achievement.

0: أنفسكم إذ تدعون إلى الإيمان فتكفرون.
1: The unbelievers will be addressed. Greater was the aversion of Allah to you than is your aversion to yourselves, seeing that you were called to the faith and you used to refuse.

They will say, Our Lord, twice have you made us without life, and twice have you given us life. Now have we recognized our sins. Is there any way out of this?

The answer will be, this is because when Allah was invoked as the only object of worship, you did reject faith. But when partners were joined to him, you believed. The command is with Allah, most high, most great.

0: He it is who shows you his signs and sends down sustenance for you from the sky. But only those receive admonition who turn to Allah.
1: فَادْعُوا اللَّهَ مُخْلِصِينَ لَهُ الدِّينَ وَلَوْ كَرِهَ الْكَافِرُونَ
0: Call you then upon Allah with sincere devotion to Him, even though the unbelievers may detest it.

Raised high above ranks or degrees, he is the Lord of the throne of authority. By his command does he send the spirit of inspiration to any of his servants he pleases, that it may warn men of the day of mutual meeting.

The day whereon they will all come forth. Not a single thing concerning them is hidden from Allah. Whose will be the dominion that day? That of Allah, the One, the Irresistible.

That day will every soul be requited for what it earned. No injustice will there be that day, for Allah is swift in taking account.

0: Warn them of the day that is ever drawing near, when the hearts will come right up to the throats to choke them. No intimate friend nor intercessor will the wrongdoers have, who could be listened to.
1: يَعْلَمُ خَائِنَةَ الْأَعْيُنِ وَمَا تُخْفِي الصُّدُورِ
0: Allah knows of the tricks that deceive with the eyes, and all that the hearts of men conceal.

And Allah will judge with justice and truth, but those whom men invoke besides Him will not be in a position to judge at all. Verily, it is Allah alone who hears and sees all things.

Do they not travel through the earth and see what was the end of those before them? They were even superior to them in strength and in the traces they have left in the land. But Allah did call them to account for their sins, and none had they to defend them against Allah.

That was because there came to them their messengers with clear signs, but they rejected them. So Allah called them to account, for He is full of strength, strict in punishment.

Now when he came to them, in truth from us, they said, slay the sons of those who believe with him, and keep alive their females. But the plots of unbelievers end in nothing but errors and delusions.

Said Pharaoh, Leave me to slay Moses, and let him call on his Lord. What I fear is lest he should change your religion, or lest he should cause mischief to appear in the land.

0: land.
1: Moses said, I have indeed called upon my Lord and your Lord for protection from every arrogant one who believes not in the day of account.

0: Job.
1: A believer, a man from among the people of Pharaoh, who had concealed his faith, said, Will you slay a man because he says, My Lord is Allah, when he has indeed come to you with clear signs from your Lord? And if he be a liar, on him is the sin of his lie. But if he is telling the truth, then will fall on you something of the calamity of which he warns you. Truly, Allah guides not one who transgresses and lies.

0: And
1: O my people, yours is the dominion this day. You have the upper hand in the land, but who will help us from the punishment of Allah? Should it befall us? Pharaoh said, I but point out to you that which I see myself, nor do I guide you but to the path of right.

0: الْكِتَابِ
1: Then said the man who believed, O my people, truly I do fear for you something like the day of disaster of the Confederates in Sindh.

0: And
1: something like the fate of the people of Noah, the Ad, and the Thamud, and those who came after them. But Allah never wishes injustice to His servants.
0: وَيَا قَوْمِ إِنِّي أَخَافُ عَلَيْكُمْ يَوْمَ التَّنَادِ
1: And O my people, I fear for you a day when there will be mutual calling and wailing.

0: And
1: a day when you shall turn your backs and flee. No defender shall you have from Allah. Any whom Allah leaves to stray, there is none to guide.

0: Lamb.
1: And to you there came Joseph in times gone by, with clear signs. But you ceased not to doubt of the mission for which he had come. At length, when he died, you said, No messenger will Allah send after him. Thus does Allah leave to stray such as transgress and live in doubt.

such as dispute about the signs of Allah without any authority that has reached them. Grievous and odious is such conduct in the sight of Allah and of the believers. Thus does Allah seal up every heart of arrogant and obstinate transgressors.

the ways and means of reaching the heavens, and that I may mount up to the God of Moses. But as far as I am concerned, I think Moses is a liar. Thus was made alluring, in Pharaoh's eyes, the evil of his deeds, and he was hindered from the path, and the plot of Pharaoh led to nothing but perdition for him.

O my people, this life of the present is nothing but temporary convenience. It is the hereafter that is the home that will last.

0: عَذَابٍ.
1: He that works evil will not be requited but by the like thereof, and he that works a righteous deed, whether man or woman, and is a believer, such will enter the garden of bliss. Therein will they have abundance without measure.
2: Why?

You do call upon me to blaspheme against Allah and to join with him partners of whom I have no knowledge, and I call you to the exalted in power who forgives again and again.

0: Without doubt, you do call me to one who is not fit to be called to. Whether in this world or in the hereafter, our return will be to Allah, and the transgressors will be companions of the fire.
1: You have been listening to the glorious recitation of the Holy Quran by Sheikh Mishari Rashid Al-Afasi, Imam, Quranic reciter and Nasheed artist from Kuwait, with English translation. Stay tuned for more beautiful recitation.
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6: This is the national and international news today, Monday, 10th of August, for Inspire FM, read by Shahi Mirza. First, the headlines. Israel rejects Trump's 15-point plan for Gaza, Netanyahu says. Saudi Arabia, Turkey, Pakistan pledge mutual defense as Middle East turmoil escalates. Deadly protests in Kashmir test Pakistan's military rulers. Travel lodge staff gave domestic abuser key to his victim's room. China evacuates 1 million from homes as massive storm arrives. Drought expected to be declared in more parts of England. Burnham brings forward ban on subscription traps to ease cost of living. And now the details. Benjamin Netanyahu has rejected Donald Trump's 15-point plan for Gaza, stating that no military pullout will happen until Hamas is genuinely disarmed. Trump's Board of Peace said last month it had reached an agreement for the complete disarmament of Hamas and other armed groups in Gaza. But Hamas said handing over its heavy weapons was contingent on Israel ending all forms of aggression and withdrawing its forces from Gaza. On Sunday, a senior Board of Peace official insisted the US-backed peace plan for the territory remains the only way forward. Israel has continued to carry out strikes on Gaza since agreeing to an initial ceasefire in the territory last October. Iran and its allies have been firing on Saudi Arabia and other Gulf states and blockading their energy shipments since the US and Israel attacked it on February 28th in a major escalation after years of regional tumult. The Mecca Joint Defense Agreement is intended to strengthen collective deterrence against any act of aggression and stipulates that an armed attack against any of the three would be regarded as an attack on all, they said in a joint statement. However, the statement did not give specifics on the commitments each had accepted, and it was not clear how far their agreement would bind them to any particular military action in each other's defense. Dozens of people have been killed in the election clashes in Pakistan-administered Kashmir, the highest death toll there in decades, and a serious political test for Islamabad's military-backed government. Voting in the week's long election in Azad Jammu and Kashmir, one of the autonomous territories in the disputed region, was scheduled to end on Monday, but polling has been postponed in some areas. Protests have erupted over allegations of rigging by authorities in Islamabad and long-standing economic grievances. The unrest is a blow to attempts by Field Marshal Asim Munir, Pakistan's de facto ruler, to restore stability to the country. Islamabad has sought to muzzle coverage, cutting internet service and establishing curfews, in part because of the fear the unrest could spread beyond Kashmir, analysts say. A domestic violence victim has told BBC Breakfast how she was attacked in her hotel room after Travelodge reception staff gave a key to her abuser. The woman, whom the BBC is calling Lucy, said she was failed by the chain and described it as one of the most traumatic nights of my life after the man kicked the door off its hinges. She contacted the BBC after hearing about the sentencing of Kieran Smith, who sexually assaulted a woman in her bed at a travel lodge in Maidenhead in 2022. Speaking about Lucy's case, Travelodge said that while incidents like this were very rare, customer safety and security was and remained a priority, with staff undergoing recent training. Chinese authorities have evacuated more than 1 million people from their homes in eastern China, including the financial capital, Shanghai, as Typhoon Dolphin made landfall. The typhoon brought heavy rain and halted transportation across the region. Nearly 1,000 flights were cancelled in Shanghai alone on Monday. While authorities have downgraded Dolphin to a tropical storm, they continue to warn of torrential rains, severe flooding, and the risk of landslides through to Wednesday as the storm moves north. A drought is expected to be declared in more parts of England on Monday, joining half of the country and the whole of Wales. The National Drought Group, made of regulators, government officials, water companies, and agricultural bodies, will meet on Monday afternoon to assess the situation across England. Almost all of southern England is already officially in drought after an exceptionally hot and dry summer, with heatwave conditions set to return for many this week. Subscriptions will be easier to cancel, and companies will be compelled to make it clear when contracts auto-renew at a higher price, Andy Burnham has announced. The Prime Minister is also planning to outlaw shops from falsely claiming products previously retailed at much higher prices to advertise supposed deals, which he said tricks shoppers into thinking they are getting better value on purchases. Burnham will bring forward a package of changes announced under his predecessor, Keir Starmer, to end so-called subscription traps and a crackdown on pretend prices. And that concludes today's news roundup. Next, the Urdu news with Mukarram Abbas.
7: Inspire FM ki Urdu news ke saath, main hoon Mukarram Abbas. Sabse pehle aaj ki headlines par ek nazar. ईरान ने अपना हरमुज मुकम्मल तौर पर खोलने के लिए अमेरिका को 6 शराइत पेश कर दी हैं। पाकिस्तान, सऊदी अरब और तुर्किया के दरमियान मुश्तरका दिफाई मुआहिदा तय पा गया। 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

0: So it doesn't matter who you're talking to or how religious a person is, if you're going to talk about jinn, everyone is suddenly interested. So even if a person is, you know, going through something in life, and even if they have serious questions about faith, there's this fascination that we have with jinns and with ghosts and with the outside world and things of that sort. And subhanAllah, you know, there are some things that are beneficial to know about the jinn and some things that are not so beneficial. And unfortunately, most of the time, people waste their time with the not so beneficial things, just things that are fascinating. And obviously, when we study anything that has to do with our faith, we should study for the sole purpose of benefiting ourselves and coming closer to Allah subhanahu wa ta'ala and developing a greater understanding of our religion, rather than just simply sparking our fascination and amusing ourselves and interesting ourselves. So when it comes to the jinn, it's a very serious topic for us to study. Obviously, it has implications for us as well to know who the jinn are, what they represent, what their purpose is, and you know, whatever it is about them that Allah or the Messenger ﷺ mentioned to us about them. Obviously, we know that they're created from fire, but they're not just created from any form of fire. Allah subhanahu wa ta'ala says, وَخَلَقَ الْجَانَّ مِن مَارِجٍ مِن نَارٍ, that Allah subhanahu wa ta'ala created them from مَارِجٍ مِن نَارٍ. The Prophet ﷺ, the way he described that is that they were created from a smokeless flame. Ibn Kathir rahimahullah ta'ala, he says in Al-Bidayah wa Nihayah actually, he says that they were created min taraf al-lahab, from the edge of the flame, which is the best of it. So Allah is actually mentioning it to them in Surah Al-Rahman as a favor to them. And that's the mercy of Allah subhanahu wa ta'ala, that just as He created man from the finest molding of clay, He fashioned man, humankind, from the finest molding of clay, Allah subhanahu wa ta'ala fashioned jinn from the finest molding of fire overall. Okay, so Allah subhanahu wa ta'ala mentions it as a favor to them. Allah subhanahu wa ta'ala says, وَالْجَانُ خَلَقْنَاهُ مِنْ قَبْلُ مِنْ نَارِ السَّمُومِ, that Allah subhanahu wa ta'ala created them before us. Now linguistically, jinn comes from the word jana, and jana means that which is concealed. And subhanAllah, it's interesting because at one point in life, linguistically, don't misunderstand me here, linguistically, we were all jinn, linguistically. Not technically, we're always human beings, but linguistically. Because Allah says in the Qur'an, إِذْ أَنْتُمْ أَجِنَّةٌ فِي بُطُونِ أُمَّهَاتِكُمْ, when you were concealed in your mother's wombs, which is why a miscarried fetus would be called janin. Okay? So jinn means that which is hidden, that which is concealed. Allah subhanahu wa ta'ala, He says, إِنَّهُ يَرَاكُمْ هُوَ وَقَبِيلُهُ مِنْ حَيْثُ لَا تَرَوْنَهُمْ, that verily shaitan and his soldiers and his troops, they see you in ways that you can't see them. So they're concealed from us as human beings, and that's a test for us, and that's a favor that they have, that they can see us, but we can't see them. Animals can see them. So obviously we're greater than animals as far as our creation is concerned, but Allah subhanahu wa ta'ala tests us by concealing them from us. And that's actually why, one of the reasons why Allah subhanahu wa ta'ala bestowed upon us clothes, because most of the scholars said that the jinn don't actually even have that. Allah subhanahu wa ta'ala says, Ya bani Adam, O son of Adam, O children of Adam, قَدْ أَنزَلْنَا عَلَيْكُمْ لِبَاسًا يُوَارِي سَوْآتِكُمْ, that verily we have bestowed upon you clothing so that you could cover yourselves, warisha, and so that you could also adorn yourselves. So part of it is that we cover ourselves in front of one another, and that also Allah subhanahu wa ta'ala gave us something to conceal ourselves in front of the jinn that are around us, that we're unable to see. Now obviously in that fascination of jinn, subhanAllah, likewise you have a lot of theological deviation. So you'll find that the mushrikeen, the pagans of Mecca, as we mentioned, they called the angels the daughters of Allah subhanahu wa ta'ala, banatul rahman. They also went so far to call the jinn the brothers of Allah subhanahu wa ta'ala. So they assigned a gender to the angels, which is obviously inappropriate because the angels have no gender. And then they assume that all the jinn are men, and even worse, they're the brothers of Allah subhanahu wa ta'ala. Okay, so obviously Allah is free from the jinn and free from anything in that regard. The jinn do have genders. There are male jinn and there are female jinn. The Christians, on the other hand, they don't actually believe in a separate creation of jinn. In Judeo-Christian thought, they're all just fallen angels. The entire concept of demons is a race of fallen angels. And obviously, as believers, you know, as Muslims, we separate between the angels and the jinn altogether, which is something that we view as a mistake theologically in Judeo-Christian thought. Now, what it is about the jinn is that they are mukallafun. They're just like us as human beings. They're mukallafun, which means that they are responsible for their actions. They have free will, just like human beings. And Allah subhanahu wa ta'ala, he says that the jinn said to the Prophet وَأَنَّا مِنَّ الْمُسْلِمُونَ وَمِنَّ الْقَاسِطُونَ, that we have some amongst us that are believers, that have submitted themselves to Allah subhanahu wa ta'ala, and we have some amongst us that are, you know, rebellious transgressors, that have rebelled against Allah subhanahu wa ta'ala, like the shaitan, okay, like the devil himself, and so on and so forth. So they're of different categories, but their purpose is, in essence, the same purpose as human beings. وَمَا خَلَقْتُ الْجِنَّ وَالْإِنسِ إِلَّا لِيَعْبُدُونَ. Allah says, I did not create jinn or mankind except to worship me. So some of them choose to worship Allah subhanahu wa ta'ala like human beings do, and some of them choose to rebel. And they're mentioned in various ways in the sunnah. So not necessarily with ranks, but with various names. And even in the Quran sometimes, you'll see the word, for example, afrit. And afrit refers to a very strong jinn. Rasulullah sallallahu alayhi wa sallam, once when he was praying, he caught afrit. He actually caught one of the very strong jinn. And the Prophet sallallahu alayhi wa sallam, he thought to tie that strong jinn to a pillar in the masjid, but then the Prophet sallallahu alayhi wa sallam, he let him go. So the word afrit is used sometimes in the Quran and sunnah to refer to a very powerful jinn. Likewise, you have shayateen, the devils, which obviously it's pretty self-explanatory. Any evil jinn is referred to as a shaytan, and they are the shayateen. Then you have an interesting word which will come across inshallah ta'ala in our discussions, which is the word awamir. And awamir are the jinn that tend to live within the homes. Okay, so they're the jinn that tend to settle within homes. Obviously coming from, you know, amir is someone that takes up residence and that sets up somewhere. And that's what they refer to in the sunnah of the Prophet ﷺ in that regard. And that's how the Arabs used to refer to them as well. When they referred to a jinn that was inside the home, they use the word awamir. Okay? Now obviously this entire realm, whether they're good jinn or bad jinn, you know, we're to show aversion to them as a whole. We're not supposed to interact with this realm. We're not supposed to take steps to try to reach out to good jinn or so on and so forth. Because we don't really know. In essence, our interaction is limited, so we wouldn't even be able to tell who's truly a good jinn and who's truly an evil jinn. And some people make that mistake of trying to actually communicate with good jinn to do good things, and it actually ends up backfiring on them because that jinn that they were communicating with turned out to be not so good. So we're supposed to try to avoid that realm as much as we can in general, and obviously take steps in our lives to ward off the evil amongst them, and not to imitate their habits as well, the evil habits amongst them. So the Prophet ﷺ, for example, he said, when one of you eats, let him eat with his right hand. And when he drinks, let him drink with his right hand. Because the shayateen, they eat with their left hand and they drink with their left hands. Okay, so the Prophet ﷺ is telling us to avoid being like them in that regard, avoid imitating the shayateen, avoid imitating the evil jinn, and also obviously take the steps to protect ourselves from them and from their harm. But the jinn, you know, shaitan is an exception in that he lives, Allah subhanahu wa ta'ala has granted him respite and he lives for a very long time. Otherwise, the dua of the Prophet ﷺ that we mentioned very early on, أَنْتَ الْحَيُّ الَّذِي لَا يَمُوتُ وَالْجِنُّ وَالْإِنسُ يَمُوتُونَ. The Prophet ﷺ said to Allah subhanahu wa ta'ala, or he makes a dua saying, you are al-hayy, you are the ever-living who never dies, and both jinn and human beings die. In fact, you know, not only do they die, they have janazas, they have graves, they have funerals, they have cultures, they have languages, they have genders, they procreate. So unlike the angels who are just perpetually being created, the jinn actually marry and have children. They have dhurriya, as Allah tells us in the Quran. They have offspring, okay? And Allah subhanahu wa ta'ala has also established some of their attributes in the Quran. So Allah has established their nazar. Allah has established that they can see. Allah has established al-qawl, that they can speak. And Allah has established as-sama', that they can hear. All of these things are attributed to the jinn in the Quran. Allah subhanahu wa ta'ala, he also, as he mentions to us in the story of Sulaiman, that the jinn, you know, what we can take from that is that the jinn are able to move much quicker and with far more ease than we are as human beings. They're able to fly, they're able to travel through the skies, they're able to move a lot faster and to get things done a lot faster than us, and to be in one place and another place far faster than we are, as is evidenced in many different stories of the Prophets and in the Sunnah of the Prophet ﷺ. They also have a more fluid creation in the sense that their shapes can be very different. They can assume many shapes. Okay, so obviously, you know, assuming that they can fly would mean that, you know, or we know that they can fly or that they can reach the sky, so maybe they have wings. But you know, we also know that, again, the Prophet ﷺ mentions to us, sometimes they take an animal shape, sometimes they can even take a human shape. And the Prophet ﷺ, you know, obviously encountered the shaytan once as a human being. Abu Hurairah radiallahu ta'ala anhu, he once encountered the shaytan, the devil, as a human being. Ibrahim alayhi salam, when he was tempted in the places of the Jamarat, where we stone today, he was tempted by the devil who was in the form of a man. Even the enemies of the Prophet ﷺ, the very famous incident of Darun Nadwa, where shaitan came in the form of a human being and suggested to them how to kill the Prophet ﷺ, and then made them the promise in Badr that they would defeat the Prophet ﷺ and the believers, and so on and so forth. So the jinn and their shape, though we can't really draw out a jinn and see how they would look, but they're very fluid in their shape, and they're able to assume different forms. And they even have animals amongst them. Okay, so this is something established in the Qur'an and the Sunnah that we'll see a little bit later, because just as the jinn have right upon us, their animals have right upon us as well. So again, it's a very interesting realm, it's a very different realm, but at the end of the day, their purpose is like ours, which is to worship Allah subhanahu wa ta'ala and to overcome desire and temptation and abilities that have been given to them to do that which is right. And subhanAllah, something very powerful here, Imam Ibn al-Qayyim rahimahullah ta'ala, he says that, you know, it's been established that the jinn will have more evil amongst them than human beings. And he said, it's because Allah subhanahu wa ta'ala gave them more abilities. And when you couple more ability with desire, so they might have the same level of desire as we have as human beings, but when you couple the ability, and then you couple obviously that with the evil of shaitan, then there's more room for them to become corrupt. So there will be a greater portion of jinn that would be punished on the Day of Judgment than human beings, and we ask Allah to protect us all. Assalamu alaikum wa rahmatullahi wa barakatuh. I hope you enjoyed and benefited from this video. If you did, then please do share it. And if you'd like to follow the rest of the series, then please do click on the top box. And if you'd like to see all of the other episodes and the other videos we have to offer, then please click on the box under that. And don't forget to subscribe to the channel for more amazing content.
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0: So there are two subjects that if you talk about in any community or in front of anybody, then they'll love it. They'll eat it up. Marriage and jinn. So I remember, subhanAllah, there was once a sheikh, and I believe it was Sheikh Wadid, who said that, you know, instead of just talking about marriage separately and jinn separately, you might as well give a lecture about being married to a jinn and then you'll pack the house, right? Because those are two subjects that everyone wants to hear about. And it's very interesting because, subhanAllah, that's actually a subject that you find in the books of interaction, the fiqh of dealing with jinn and so on and so forth, is the sayings of the ulama on marriage to jinn. And, you know, you talk about a lack of compatibility, right? When you talk about being of a different species. So obviously it's something that's hated. But there are actually people that would try to go out, and some of them would even succeed in marrying a jinn, that they become so acquainted with that realm that that actually happens. And I actually once met a brother, you know, and I'm not saying that you know, he was truthful in everything that he was saying here, but he was like, you know, I was married to a human being 3 times and it didn't work out well. So I figured, let me go marry a jinn and that would work a little bit better. They give you a lot less trouble. And I'm like, yeah, well, you're probably just talking to yourself, but okay, you know, no feed, there's nothing coming back to you from a jinn. So the point being here again is that it's there, these types of discussions are there. But what's the absolute first thing that we talk about when we talk about anybody else, whether it's another creation, another species, or a people? The first thing as believers that we are to be concerned with is their right upon us. So when we talk about the jinn, the very first thing we should talk about after establishing who they are is what are their rights upon us. Just like the animals have rights upon us, the jinn have right upon us, the angels, as we said, we shouldn't offend them, they have rights upon us. The jinn as well have rights upon us. And this is something that's well established in the sunnah of the Prophet ﷺ. And the Prophet ﷺ even gave us orders and commands along those lines. So Rasulullah ﷺ was approached by some jinn from around the Tigris River, min jinn al-jazeera, some that came from the Tigris River. And they complained to the Prophet ﷺ about something. And the Prophet ﷺ, on the basis of that, he gave certain commands and certain prohibitions. So on one occasion, the Prophet ﷺ, he prohibited the Arabs from, and anyone in that case in the desert, from urinating in random holes. Because Rasulullah ﷺ said those are actually habitats of the jinn, those random holes. Ibn Umar radiallahu anhu said that once the Prophet ﷺ was delivering a sermon, he was delivering a khutbah, and he was mentioning certain snakes to be killed. So the Prophet ﷺ said, if you see dhul tufyatain means the snake that has two lines on the back. It's a particular poison.
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3: Assalamu alaykum wa rahmatullahi wa barakatuhu. Bismillahir Rahmanir Rahim. 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That you should fulfill the trust of the one who entrusts you and do not betray the one who betrays you.
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When things are going wrong in our lives, we tend to always want to blame something external. So we tend to want to say that someone did this to me, or someone must have put this on me, someone put a spell on me, someone put the evil eye on me, you know, someone possessed me, and so on and so forth. And obviously that's going way too far, and that's exaggerating, and so on and so forth. But is there such thing as a jinn actually possessing a human being actually being possessed by a jinn? It does exist. And Allah subhanahu wa ta'ala, He affirms this in the Quran. Allah subhanahu wa ta'ala says, الَّذِينَ يَأْكُلُونَ الرِّبَى لَا يَقُومُونَ إِلَّا كَمَا يَقُومُ الَّذِي يَتَخَبَّطُهُ الشَّيْطَانُ مِنَ الْمَسِ. Allah subhanahu wa ta'ala, He says, describing the people who engage in usury, in riba, in interest, that they would stand on the day of judgment just like the one who is possessed and who's overtaken and being beaten on the inside and so on and so forth by the shayateen. So a person who's possessed by the jinn. By Allah saying that, Allah subhanahu wa ta'ala again is acknowledging that there are some people that can actually be possessed by the jinn. And in a way, all of us have to deal with al-qareen, as we said. We all have to deal with the one that's constantly whispering in us. And in a way, we're all possessed to an extent. Because the Prophet ﷺ says, "Inna shaytana yajri min ibn Adam majra dam," that shaytan flows through the blood of the son of Adam, the way that, or flows through his veins, the way that blood flows through his veins. Meaning, you're always dealing with this to an extent. However, again, you're keeping it under control by keeping your trust in Allah subhanahu wa ta'ala, doing the things that bring about protection in your life, and so on and so forth. Now, it's important for us to find a middle ground here. Anyone that has actually dealt with people physically, and you don't deal with people physically through watching YouTube videos, okay? Not everything you see online is actual, but anyone who's actually dealt with people that have had issues with being possessed has seen some incredible things, has seen things that cannot be explained except by these things that are supernatural, right? And again, I'm not talking about the fake stuff. I'm talking about things that are real. Any imam of any masjid actually has had people come into his office and has seen things from people that are definitely supernatural, and definitely people that are dealing with jinn. And then of course you talk to people that are actual raqis, you know, that actually try to extract jinn from people in accordance with the Quran and the Sunnah, and underline in accordance with the Quran and Sunnah, because there's a lot of shady business that takes place there too. And they've seen a lot of things. So it's important for us to not deny everything that we've never actually dealt with or seen, and at the same time not to exaggerate, right? I once had someone tell me that I think I'm possessed by a jinn. I said, why? She said, because when I read Quran, I get sleepy. I'm like, that means you're human actually, right? That you know, you get sleepy and you get tired as you read Quran, right? Because if a person was truly possessed, they would actually feel pain when they read Quran. So yes, sometimes jinn can possess people. And in fact, sometimes jinn can actually speak through human beings, right? And subhanAllah, it's a very frightening experience, and you can, and people have experienced that. And the easiest way to get possessed, the easiest way to bring that into your life is to disobey Allah subhanahu wa ta'ala. Because when you disobey Allah, particularly when you do something major, like leave off the prayer, the ulama frequently associated a person leaving off prayer with jinn possession. Why? Because you remove the protection of Allah subhanahu wa ta'ala from yourself. Or if you do the major sins, and particularly Allah mentioned, for example, one of the most disgusting sins, which is riba, which is usury. And I can tell you that I've rarely dealt with anyone that had that issue, except that they were dealing with a major sin, that they were, you know, not praying, that they weren't coming to the masjid. The first time I actually saw them in the masjid was when a relative who does come to the masjid brought them and said, my cousin, my brother, my sister, so on and so forth, is possessed by jinn, or someone that

0: sells haram or so on and so forth. So that's the easiest way to have that happen to you, is to allow the protection of Allah to be removed from you by doing those things. And remember that when you do things that offend the angels, they leave you. And when the angels leave you, the shayateen come around. So if you're surrounding yourself by shayateen constantly and doing things that cause the angels to leave you, then what do you expect is going to happen to you? Now, if you're doing the things that you should be doing, you're fulfilling your obligations to Allah subhanahu wa ta'ala, you're not engaging in those major sins, then there are a few things that you have to do. Number one, don't entertain shaitan's whispers. Don't entertain shaitan's whispers, whether they're about Allah, right? As we said earlier, that if he comes to you and starts telling you, you know, who created this, who created that, who created Allah, say, amantu billah. Affirm your belief in Allah subhanahu wa ta'ala. Or if he tries to bring you harm through a bad dream, for example. You know, a lot of times people come to me and they want me to interpret their bad dreams. And I say, look, the Prophet sallallahu alaihi wasallam, he said, when you see a bad dream, don't seek the interpretation of it. Say, a'udhu billahi minash shaitan rajim. Seek refuge in Allah from the shaitan, the accursed devil. لا تضرك, it won't harm you. And don't go out and seek the interpretation. خلاص, you saw a bad dream, you saw a nightmare, you know, change your side as you're sleeping, switch sides, say أعوذ بالله من الشيطان الرجيم, and move on with your life. Or when shaitan comes to you and makes you over-question yourself. So waswasa, do I have wudu? People that'll do wudu like 5-6 times, or redo prayers because I think this might have been here, this might have been there. Prophet ﷺ, you know, he taught us in many ahadith, what became a principle in fiqh, al-yaqeen, la yazulu bishak, that certainty is not removed by doubt, no matter how strong the doubt is. Unless you've seen something for sure that nullified your wudu, you're on your wudu, stick to your wudu. Or when he tries to discourage you from doing good, Allah subhanahu wa ta'ala says, particularly in the context of da'wah, إِمَّا يَنْزَغَنَّكَ مِنَ الشَّيْطَانِ نَزْغٌ, when shaytan comes to you and he starts pestering you, فَاسْتَعِذْ بِاللَّهِ, seek refuge in Allah subhanahu wa ta'ala. So don't give shaitan your attention in essence by letting him, or letting those shayateen, letting those devils, and letting those evil jinn whisper and showing them that you're entertaining those whispers. Also, the Prophet sallallahu alaihi wasallam, as is narrated in numerous narrations, that when al-mu'awwidatayn, when قُلْ أَعُوذُ بِرَبِّ الْفَلَقِ and قُلْ أَعُوذُ بِرَبِّ النَّاسِ were revealed, the Prophet ﷺ, he used those as ruqya. وَتَرَكَ مَا سِوَى ذَلِكَ, he left other than that. So he just stuck to that. The Prophet ﷺ used to read the last three quls. He used to blow in his hand in the morning and in the evening, and he used to wipe those hands over his body as he was reading those three surahs sallallahu alaihi wasallam in the morning and the evening, and he taught us to do so. And that's a protection for you. The Prophet ﷺ also said what protects the home from shayateen is the recitation of Surah Al-Baqarah. Surah Al-Baqarah expels the devils from your home. It expels the shayateen from your home. And that's both preventative and it's a cure. Okay, so it's better to do that before you have shayateen in your home. You have devils in your home. But it's also a cure. The Prophet ﷺ, he also mentioned to us, and this is probably the most effective treatment and the most effective way to avoid that happening to you, Ayatul Kursi. Okay, reciting Ayatul Kursi specifically from Surah Al-Baqarah. The Prophet ﷺ said, the one who recites it in the morning will be protected in the evening, and the one who recites it in the evening will be protected until the morning. So recite it so that you can protect yourself. And lastly, you know, and this is not exclusive to anything that I've mentioned so far, but just tied into everything else, trust in Allah subhanahu wa ta'ala. Remember that we already said when we were talking about divine decree, nothing can harm you except by the permission of Allah subhanahu wa ta'ala. So put your trust in Allah subhanahu wa ta'ala, affirm that trust, do the things that he tells you to do, and know that if Allah gives you a cure, then that cure cannot coincide with the devil or with a disease that's given to you by a shaitan. Assalamu alaikum wa rahmatullahi wa barakatuh. I hope you enjoyed and benefited from this video. If you did, then please do share it. And if you'd like to follow the rest of the series, then please do click on the top box. 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
1: इंस्पायर एफएम की वेबसाइट पर मिलेगी आपको बेशुमार मालूमात, लुटन में होने वाले मुख्तलिफ प्रोग्राम, लुटन कम्युनिटी की खबरें और बहुत कुछ। विजिट कीजिए www.inspirefm.org।

0: You know, many times we associate, we think that evil is to inherently be attributed to the jinn, that all of the jinn are evil, all of the jinn are bad, because obviously when we talk about the jinn, usually we talk about them in the context of the shayateen, of the devils, and protecting ourselves from them. And as we said, the first thing we should do is talk about their rights upon us. And particularly, remember that there are believers amongst the jinn. We have people. We have some amongst the jinn that we should actually feel an affinity towards, even though we don't reach out to them and even though we don't see them. So we should be extra careful when dealing with them. And Ibn Mas'ud radiallahu anhu, he narrates that a deputation of jinn came to the Prophet ﷺ, and they even complained to the Prophet ﷺ, "Ya Muhammad, your community, your ummah, they clean themselves with bones and with dung and with charcoal." And they said, وَإِنَّ اللَّهَ جَعْلَ لَنَا فِيهَا رِزْقًا, that Allah subhanahu wa ta'ala placed sustenance for us in those things. So, you know, so this is harming us because we're not able to use those things. Now obviously, cleaning themselves here means after using the restroom. They didn't have toilet paper back then, so they would basically use whatever was dry and whatever was hard to clean themselves. And the Prophet ﷺ, after that incident, after that encounter with the jinn, he forbade the ummah from using those particular three things. In another hadith in Sahih Muslim, the Prophet ﷺ, he actually pointed out to the people the remains of their charcoals, and he warned them to be wasteful or to use them in a way that's inappropriate. And Rasulullah ﷺ, he said that the jinn asked him about what their rizq was, what is halal for them, what's permissible for them to consume, what's permissible provision for them. And the Prophet ﷺ, he said, every bone on which the name of Allah has been mentioned will have something on it for you. So you know, for us, our halal food is that which has been slaughtered in the name of Allah subhanahu wa ta'ala. For them, the bones that have had the name of Allah mentioned upon them. So when you eat and you mention the name of Allah upon your food, you're actually, you know, you might be doing sadaqah without even realizing it, because the jinn would consume it after you. And the Prophet ﷺ said, and the droppings are for your animals. So when he said your animals, he means the animals amongst the jinn. And as we said, it's established that the jinn have animals amongst them. And it's interesting because the Prophet ﷺ, he actually mentioned to the Sahaba that this is for, فَإِن, you know, to leave these things, to, you know, to not use these things to clean yourselves. He says, فَإِنَّهُ زَادُ إِخْوَانِكُم مِّنَ الْجِنِ, these are the provisions for your brothers from the jinn. So he's even saying, إِخْوَانِكُم مِّنَ الْجِنِ. And it's important for us to remember that, again, they are believers, and as they are believers, they are brothers and sisters to us, and we wish well for them. And when we say ibadillah as-salihin, the righteous, when we make dua for them in our prayers, we're including them as well. And even when the Prophet ﷺ, you know, he sometimes made this distinction very clear, even in Ramadan, recognize that there are jinn that are fasting in Ramadan as well. There are jinn that have their iftar and so on and so forth. And so the Prophet ﷺ said, "Suffidat al-shayateen wa maradat al-jinn," that when Ramadan comes, the shayateen are chained away, and the evil ones amongst the jinn. Okay, the believing jinn are fasting just like us. When Surah An-Najm was revealed, the very famous incident where everyone made sujood as Surah An-Najm was being recited, the Prophet ﷺ mentioned that that every human being, pagan or believer, and every jinn, pagan or believer, as they heard Surah An-Najm recited at that time, they all fell in sujood. The Prophet ﷺ, he also said to us to raise our voices in adhan, because he said every human being and every jinn and every rock and every tree that hears that adhan will testify for you on the Day of Judgment. And some of the ulama, they said even the disbelievers would testify for you on the Day of Judgment, the most wicked of humans and jinn. Why? Because this was a means of conveyance of the message to them. When they heard your adhan, even though they were disbelievers, they would be forced to testify on the Day of Judgment that they heard your adhan. So you have to be conscious of that, subhanAllah, even as you're reading Quran, even as you're reading adhan, you don't know who's hearing you. And remember that even the Prophet ﷺ in Ta'if, when human beings turned him away, some of the first believers were jinn. And Allah subhanahu wa ta'ala, he mentions them in Surah Al-Ahqaf and in Surah Al-Jinn. That the Prophet ﷺ thought that he was completely rejected in this incident of Ta'if. And you know, subhanAllah, that's really something powerful, that when you're doing da'wah, even if the human being in front of you rejects it, how do you know that a jinn didn't hear you doing da'wah and accept it? And so Allah says there was a group of jinn that heard you, يستمعون القرآن, they were listening to you recite the Qur'an. And this was a Jewish group of jinn from the area of Yemen. They went back to their people And they said, إِنَّا سَمِعْنَا قُرْآنًا عَجَبًا. We heard a beautiful recitation, an amazing recitation. And they mentioned that it guides to the truth and that this confirms that which has come to Musa alayhi salam. So this was a believing group of jinn. And again, they believed in the Prophet ﷺ when human beings rejected him in Ta'if. The Prophet ﷺ, he also, he says, لَقَدْ قَرَأْتُ عَلَى الْجِنِّ لَيْلَةَ الْجِنِّ, that I recited Qur'an to the jinn on the night of al-jinn. And the night of al-jinn was a night that the Prophet ﷺ couldn't be found, and some of the Sahaba thought that he was killed. But then they saw the Prophet ﷺ come back, and Rasulullah ﷺ mentioned that he was reciting to the jinn. And he says, فَكَانُوا أَحْسَنَ مَرْدُودًا مِنْكُمْ. They were better in their response than you. And he said, Ya Rasulullah, what are you speaking about? He said, I recited to them Surah Al-Rahman. And when I came to فَبِأَيِّ آلَاءِ رَبِّكُمَا تُكَذِّبَانِ, then which of the favors of your Lord will you, human beings and jinn, deny? They responded and they said, لَا بِشَيْءٍ مِن نِعْمِكَ رَبَّنَا نُكَذِّبُ, that there is nothing from your favors, O Allah, that we deny. فَلَكَ الْحَمْدُ, and to you belongs all praise. So the Prophet ﷺ said, Surah Al-Rahman, they actually responded more appropriately than you did. And Allah mentions in Surah Al-Rahman, وَلِمَنْ خَافَ مَقَامَ رَبِّهِ جَنَّتَانِ فَبِأَيِّ آلَاءِ رَبِّكُمَا تُكَذِّبَانِ. Whoever fears the standing in front of his Lord on the Day of Judgment will have two gardens. And Allah mentions that for jinn and for man. And so they would enter into Jannah. And Allah subhanahu wa ta'ala, He even mentions mates for them in Surah Al-Rahman as well. So they would enter into Jannah. And when they enter into Jannah, in fact, that Imam Hassan al-Basri rahimahullah said, they would enter in a different creation and you would be able to see them. Okay, so you would be able to actually interact with them in Jannah and they would be in a different creation. They'd enter in a perfect way, just as human beings enter in a perfect way, because it's only a test in this world that you're unable to see them. And, you know, lastly, the Prophet ﷺ, he mentions that there's, you know, there's this dispute that takes place as well amongst the believers and the disbelievers amongst them. There's da'wah, there's rejection, there's acceptance. It all exists amongst the jinn as well. Those dynamics are there. And Allah subhanahu wa ta'ala, in fact, revealed an ayah particularly about a dispute that took place amongst the jinn that we didn't have access to except through this verse of the Qur'an. Allah subhanahu wa ta'ala, he says regarding a group of jinn that used to be worshipped by their people, but then they became Muslim. Okay, so this was a group of evil jinn. Their people used to worship them. And then they accepted Islam, the ones who were being worshipped. When they accepted Islam, the people refused, their people, the jinn, refused to stop calling upon them and refused to stop doing ibadah to them. So Allah subhanahu wa ta'ala revealed, أُولَٰئِكَ الَّذِينَ يَدْعُونَ يَبْتَغُونَ إِلَىٰ رَبِّهِمُ الْوَسِيلَةِ أَيُّهُمْ أَقْرَبُ, that those to whom they call upon, those who are being called upon, themselves seek the means or access to their Lord as to who amongst them will be nearest to Allah subhanahu wa ta'ala. So subhanAllah, there is da'wah, there is rejection, there is acceptance, and you never know who is listening to you and you never know who is hearing you out as you do da'wah, and you never know who amongst your brothers and your sisters from the jinn you are benefiting with your good actions, and you never know, they might testify for you on the Day of Judgment and you might just meet them in Jannah. Assalamu alaikum wa rahmatullahi wa barakatuh. I hope you enjoyed and benefited from this video. If you did, then please do share it. And if you'd like to follow the rest of the series, then please do click on the top box. And if you'd like to see all of the other episodes and the other videos we have to offer, then please click on the box under that. And don't forget to subscribe to the channel for more amazing content.
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0: So since the jinn were before us, and since they inhabited the earth before us, it brings about a question. Did they have messengers and prophets amongst them? Did they have people that were sent to them from amongst them that called them to Allah subhanahu wa ta'ala? Now recognize, Allah tells us in the Qur'an, and this is established, وَمَا كُنَّا مُعَذِّبِينَ حَتَّى نَبَعَثَ رَسُولًا, that we never punish a people until we send a messenger to them. So that's whether they're human beings or whether they're jinn, we will not punish a people until we send a messenger to them. Now from consensus, our messengers as human beings were also their messengers. Okay, so the Prophet ﷺ is a messenger not just to mankind, he's a messenger to the jinn. And Musa alayhi salam, clearly in the verses in Surah Al-Ahqaf and Surah Al-Jinn, Musa alayhi salam was also a messenger to the jinn as well as human beings. And so all of the prophets and all of the messengers from human beings were also messengers to the jinn. And also the Prophet sallallahu alayhi wa sallam is definitely the best of the messengers and he's the last of the messengers. So even if there were to be jinn messengers, none of them would be after the Prophet sallallahu alayhi wa sallam. Okay, so that's something that's established. This is consensus. Now, the discussion and the technicalities, are there jinn prophets or messengers that were sent before Adam alayhi salam was created or even afterwards, right, so that they could properly learn their religion and so on and so forth? Allah subhanahu wa ta'ala, the argument on one side, which is no, is that Allah subhanahu wa ta'ala says, وَمَا أَرْسَلْنَا مِنْ قَبْلِكَ إِلَّا رِجَالًا نُوحِي إِلَيْهِمْ. 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Now the response to that is رِجَالٌ مِنَ الْإِنْسِ يَعُوذُونَ بِرِجَالٍ مِنَ الْجِنِ. 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So Allah has established that from a linguistic perspective, there are رِجَال مِنَ الْجِنِ as well. There are men amongst jinn as well. Also, the next ayah that makes this a little, fruitful is when Allah says, يَا مَعْشَرَ الْجِنِّ وَالْإِنْسِ أَلَمْ يَأْتِكُمْ رُسُلٌ مِنْكُمْ. 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Now, linguistically speaking, يَا مَعْشَرَ الْجِنِّ وَالْإِنْسِ, when Allah says jinn and human beings, and then he says, haven't there been messengers amongst you, linguistically speaking, that means مِنْ أَحَدِ الْجِنْسَيْنِ, which means that it could be from either species. So, if Allah just sent messengers from amongst man, it still suffices in this ayah, okay? Then you have another discussion, another ayah which is added, where Allah subhanahu wa ta'ala says, وَلَقَدْ أَرْسَلْنَا نُوحًا وَإِبْرَاهِيمَ وَجَعَلْنَا فِي ذُرِّيَّتِهِمَا النُّبُوَّةَ وَالْكِتَابِ, that we have sent Nuh and Ibrahim and we made from their offspring prophets and books. So obviously the jinn are not from the offspring of Nuh or Ibrahim, and Nuh is the first messenger amongst mankind. So then, you know, it makes this discussion, sometimes it leans towards one opinion, which is that no, they can't have messengers. Then on the other side, they have evidence as well. The point is that there's really no concrete opinion here as to whether they had rusul in the true sense of the word, messengers and prophets or not. I mean, this discussion is covered in detail by Imam Ibn Kathir rahimahullah, mentioning opinions here and opinions there, and they all pretty much quote the evidences that I've already mentioned here. However, it is established that Allah has sent messengers in the sense of an-nudhur, you know, people that were sent to warn and to teach, that did not necessarily have to be prophets of God or messengers of God. So, you know, that's something that's well established, and that's something that Allah mentions, for example, in Surah Yaseen. A group of messengers, the rusul in Surah Yaseen that Allah is talking about, are not rusul, in the sense, they're not messengers in the sense of theologically being messengers of Allah subhanahu wa ta'ala. Rather, they were warners and callers to their people. And Allah has definitely sent a nudhur amongst them. He sent warners and callers and messengers in that sense. And He continues to do so amongst them, because again, it is the justice of Allah subhanahu wa ta'ala that He would not punish any group of people until a messenger reached them, whether they were human beings or even if they were jinn. Assalamu alaikum wa rahmatullahi wa barakatuh. I hope you enjoyed and benefited from this video. If you did, then please do share it. And if you'd like to follow the rest of the series, then please do click on the top box. And if you'd like to see all of the other episodes and the other videos we have to offer, then please click on the box under that. And don't forget to subscribe to the channel for more amazing content.
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9: This is the national and international news today, Monday, 10th of August, from Inspire FM, read by Shahi Mirza. Israel rejects Trump's 15-point plan for Gaza, Netanyahu says. Saudi Arabia, Turkey, Pakistan pledge mutual defense as Middle East turmoil escalates. Deadly protests in Kashmir test Pakistan's military rulers. Travel lodge staff gave domestic abuser key to his victim's room. China evacuates 1 million from homes as massive storm arrives. Drought expected to be declared in more parts of England. Burnham brings forward ban on subscription traps to ease cost of living. And that concludes today's news roundup. Next, the Urdu news with Mukarram Abbas.
10: Inspire FM ki Urdu news ke saath main hoon Mukarram Abbas. 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

0: Assalamu alaikum warahmatullahi wabarakatuh, guys. Welcome once again to the Fabulous Kids Run Show with, of course, me, your Khalil Muhammad. As usual, we've got the usual goodies that are usually very good and you guys usually like it. Is that usual? I think it is usual, and I hope as usual you guys will join me for the next hour or so here on the Fabulous Kids Run Show. So sit down, put your feet up, get a nice cup of cocoa and chill out with us here on the Kids Run Show.
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3: Something needs to be changed on the inside. 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It is the heart. It is the heart.

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1: Oh, that's the good stuff there, isn't it? 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

Assalamu alaikum wa rahmatullahi wa barakatuh, my friends. 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Now, I know, can be a bit of a troublemaker sometimes, but you know how we do here on the Kids Round show. It's either fun games, silly quiz questions, or just a lot of nonsense. And that's the only way we like to play it, guys. So I hope you're going to join me for the next hour or so, inshallah, here on the fabulous Kids Round show.

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And the hits just keep on coming, guys. Hope you're enjoying the show. Hope it's all good for you, inshallah. Having a good time. Wonderful weather we're having, isn't it? Yep, absolutely beautiful. Right, let's get back into more.

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Oh, mashallah. But alhamdulillah, listen, guys, we've got to leave you now. Unfortunately, it's time to say goodbye. But listen, we certainly hope you're enjoying the show and you feel that you are getting some benefit out of it. If you're not, you need to text us and tell us what we can change, what we should add to the show, because we need your tacit approval as well. We want to get some feedback from you guys. It's not all about what we want to do. It's about you guys. After all, as I keep saying, it is a partnership between yourselves and us. Until then, make sure you stay safe out there, inshallah. Looking forward to speaking to you soon. Take care. This is Khalil Muhammad saying, Assalamu alaikum.

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2: 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He committed the very sins he used to warn everyone else about.
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13: Assalamu alaikum wa rahmatullahi ta'ala wa barakatuh. 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Yesterday we looked at ayahs 24 and 25 and tried to learn some things about the parable that Allah has given of a good word compared to a good tree. Today we're going to look at the next ayah 26 and probably also 27 and 28. In 26 in particular, Allah is going to give a comparison of a bad word or a filthy word. So the place I want to start is an understanding that this is, Allah is talking about two extremes. He's talking about two extremes. He's not saying if it's not kalima tayyiba, it must be kalima khabitha. That's not the case. So you saw already before, كَذَلِكَ يَضْرِبُ اللَّهُ الْحَقَّ وَالْبَاطِلِ. The two extremes are being talked about. And there are things in between. There are things that have an element of goodness in them. There are things that are entirely neutral. So you shouldn't become, you shouldn't look at these parables and say, well, you know, any word that comes out of anybody's mouth is either kalima khabitha or kalima tayyiba. It's a filthy word or a good word. There's plenty of in between. There's plenty of neutral words in between, right? So, but the Quran is commenting, especially in the Meccan Quran, and by many accounts, Surah Ibrahim is a late Meccan surah, which is another significant observation to make about the placement of these ayat and this parable, which we didn't talk about before, is that the clash between right and wrong, the clash between iman and kufr, is reaching a climax. Almost all of the Meccan Quran has now been revealed. So the truth has been made abundantly clear. And the antagonism and the opposition of the Quraysh is also reaching its climax. In that context, there are two things that are interesting to note. One of them is Ibrahim alayhi salam himself, who plays a central role, obviously, in the surah, in Surah Ibrahim, right? And Ibrahim alayhi salam said a word to Allah, made a dua to Allah thousands of years ago. And now with the coming of Muhammadur Rasulullah sallallahu alayhi wasallam, those words are bearing fruit. And now that kalima tayyiba is actually turning into a shajara tayyiba, asluha thabit wa far'uha fis sama, which is actually the coming of Muhammadur Rasulullah and the Quran. And in fact, Ibrahim alayhi salam's legacy carried on in some way or the other in the world all this time. In some way, something was there. Whether it was through his children, you know, the Israelites, or eventually through the Sharia given to Musa alayhi salam, all the way into the legacy of Jesus, with the deviations that came there, something of the legacy and the good word left behind by Ibrahim alayhi salam was there. It's also interesting that the word kalima occurs in the context of Ibrahim alayhi salam too, in Surah Al-Baqarah. Allah says, إِذِ ابْتَلَى إِبْرَاهِيمَ رَبُّهُ بِكَلِمَاتٍ فَأَتَمَّهُنَّ. Right? Allah tested Ibrahim alayhi salam with words. And then, of course, his remarkable words, his dua, one of the most beautiful and amazing words of Ibrahim alayhi salam, as he was building the Kaaba, he made dua for the coming of a messenger with his son Ismail. And that dua is answered in the coming of the Prophet sallallahu alayhi wa sallam. So the Quran we are reciting, in a sense, is the answer to the dua of Ibrahim alayhi salam. Right, so there's a deep connection between those elements. There's another important observation, and that is that Rasulullah sallallahu alaihi wasallam has been doing his work in Makkah for all this time. It's almost 13 years now that he's doing his work, and he's spreading. He's trying to spread this message, but the people that follow him are very few, and the people that are against him, they're not just against him. They're more against him than when he started. So things haven't gotten better, they've gotten worse. It's not just that, oh, you only have these few Muslims and the rest of them are non-Muslims. No, the non-believers have not only become much, much more aggressive to the point where they're physically aggressive and they're ready to even kill, torture and kill, but they've been able to antagonize a much larger audience around them too. Their propaganda has also spread much further. So things have gotten a lot worse. And the word that the Prophet ﷺ is trying to deliver, the da'wah he's trying to deliver, he's not seeing, at least from the looks of things, that it's going anywhere. In that context, when you look at these ayat and you think about a good word, like a tree, like a seed that gets planted and the root is deep inside, it's like the Prophet ﷺ is being told, even on the verge of hijrah, even as he's about to leave Makkah, that's become a hopeless place, you don't know that people that are in this town, that the seed has already been planted and you don't know when it's going to blossom. And it may be that people like Khalid ibn Walid radiallahu anhu, who's not a believer at the time, you know, and there are many other Sahaba who are not believers at the time, that are going to come eventually, they're going to blossom. And so the Prophet ﷺ is also in a sense being given a kind of tasliya, consolation, that even though on the ground you don't see the numbers with you, the seed that you have planted, that's up to Allah when He will make it blossom, right? So that's a little bit of the context of this parable. The other thing that I wanted to share with you that's also important, you know, on the one hand you might become depressed that the work of the deen is going on, Allah's messenger is delivering his Quran and people are hating it even more and they're antagonistic even more. Like instead of them becoming closer to the word of Allah, they're more opposed and more aggressive to the word of Allah. And that sounds like things are bad. But actually that's an indication that things are good. It's quite the opposite. The taller a tree gets, the more it gets hit by the wind. Like the height of a tree makes it more susceptible to the elements. The fact that the response to the Quran has become more aggressive is because the Quran is that much more powerful and that much more impactful that it must be dealt with more severity. So the severe response of kufr was actually a recognition of the power of the Quran and how deeply it had spread and how high its branches are already starting to reach in society. Right, so, you know, when I was studying political science a long time ago in 1865, my professor said something really epic. Sometimes, you know, one of the things with being a Quran student, that's why I recommend everybody, I don't care if you're a med student, a history student, a law student, accounting, may Allah forgive you, like whatever you're studying, study Quran at the same time. Just study Quran at the same time. You know what's going to happen? Everything you're studying will become a Quran class. You won't even, your atheist professor doesn't even know he's teaching you something about the Quran. Because Allah starts training you. When you study the ayat of Allah, He starts training you to see His ayat in creation, see His ayat in history, see His ayat everywhere. And you just start, you're sitting there going, wow, that's, you don't know that, but Allah said that. And thanks for helping me out with that one, right? So that happened. My professor one time, he said, you know, the more military presence you see on the streets, the more police you see on the streets, in political science, that is the indication of how unstable that government is. The weaker the government gets, the more police it needs, the more military and even tanks and armored vehicles and blocked roads it needs on the streets. That is an indication of its weakness, not its strength. And the stronger a government is, the less you see the police around. The more stable it is, you don't even see the cops, right? You see the cops, they're having an ice cream and you're like, oh, okay, you know. You know, how is it? Should I get that flavor? He goes, yeah, I get that flavor. Yeah, that's good. That's an indication of how stable a society is, actually, right? So the more that they're getting an aggressive response in Makkah, that's actually an indication that the Quraysh is starting to weaken. The same was true of Fir'aun. If you've heard me talk about Fir'aun, I've talked about him many times in the course of his conversation with Musa alayhi salam, who went with Kalima Tayyiba, right? And he's opposing Kalima Khabitha in a sense. That's a clash of the good word versus the evil, the filthy word, right? In that conversation, by the end of it, what did Fir'aun say to Musa alayhi salam? You better stop or I'm going to get you thrown in jail. Show me something or I'll get you thrown in jail. Wait, we were just talking here. You could keep talking to me. Why do you want to throw me? When he says, you better shut up or you better show me something or I'm going to throw you in jail. You know what that means? I'm losing this battle of words. I don't have the words to fight you. So the only solution I have is I'm going to get you put in jail. That's actually an admission of defeat. He's lost this bout. Because it's supposed to be a battle of words. Well, the threat of jail means I no longer have words. I got to use something else. I've already lost that battle, you see? So there is this power dynamic also. Words that are good are rooted deep. They can take the hit, they can take the storm, and the tree is still standing where it's standing. And in opposition to that now, we look at the opposite, a filthy word. So first let me tell you a little bit about the word khabith, or filthy. I know that some of you from Pakistan background, Urdu speaking background, you say this to your children a lot. Oye, khabith di aulad idra. Like, look, why are you calling yourself khabith ki aulad? Like, why? So let me tell you a little bit about khabith so you stop using that word for your kids or yourselves or your lineage. It's used for throw up and, you know, excretion, you know, all body, whatever discharges from the body. It's used for pus. It's used for when they would burn metal and melt metal, the useless part of metal that they would have to throw away and that smelled bad and throw away, that stuff, all the stuff when you're slaughtering an animal and all the guts that are just no good and you got to throw them, all of that is khabatha. All of that is considered khabatha. All things vile, filthy, disgusting, repulsive, those things are actually khabith. Right, that's actually what the word means. So now Allah is not just talking about words that aren't Islamic. Allah is talking about filthy words. Or that's His description of these words that have a stench, they're disgusting. You should distance yourself from them, right? Because even the word khabith means, you see something khabith, you want to cross the street or step back or make sure, even though you don't feel the bottom of your shoe, you don't even want to step into something filthy. Even though it's technically not going to touch you, but you don't even want your shoe touching it. Right? So there is this element of one wanting to distance themselves from something that's filthy, and that's where Allah begins. Kalimatin khabitha, the example of a filthy word. You'll also notice in the previous ayah, Allah called attention to Himself. Alam tara kayfa daraballahu mathalan kalimatan tayyibatan kashajaratin tayyibatan. Allah mentioned Himself. Didn't you notice how Allah gave the example? Allah mentioned Himself. But in the beginning of this ayah, you see مَثَلُ وَمَثَلُ كَلِمَةٍ خَبِيثَةٍ, and the example of a filthy, repulsive word, Allah didn't mention Himself. It's as if Allah بَعَدَ نَفْسَهُ عَنِ الْخَبَاثَةِ. He distanced Himself from the filth. It's like His name is so pure and so beautiful, it doesn't even deserve to be mentioned in proximity of this word. And rhetorically, that also serves a purpose. And that is that filthy words are ones that are distant from Allah, by definition. Like, you'd have to be spiritually, intellectually, ideologically distant, far from Allah, to be engaged in a filthy word. You know, and so what is this filthy word that Allah is referring to? It can, if you kind of do a survey of the Quran, what kinds of words are filthy, you know? And in what sense filth is used in the Quran? First of all, Allah says, describing the mission of the Prophet sallallahu alaihi wasallam, يُحِلُّ لَهُمُ الطَّيِّبَاتِ وَيُحَرِّمُ عَلَيْهِمُ الْخَبَائِثِ. Right. So one of the defining markers of the coming of the final messenger sallallahu alaihi wasallam is everything good and pure, He will make halal, and everything filthy and repulsive, He will make haram. He will make haram. Now, this is a very important statement. Not just about words, but even about the law of Islam, the laws of Islam. If Allah has made something halal, then by definition, it is good and it is pure and it is beneficial, because that's what the word tayyib is. So if it's halal, it has to have good in it. And if Allah has made something haram, it has to be filthy, repulsive, and something that one must distance themselves from. It has to be disgusting and dirty. There's no reason why Allah would make something haram that doesn't have something harmful, disgusting, dirty in it. That's the principle. Now, that sounds pretty straightforward, but what do we do as cultures? What we do as cultures is, we take something Allah has made halal, and we say, but we don't like it in our culture. So in our culture, we make it haram. So even though it's halal in the sight of Allah, it's not so halal in our family. Allah is okay with it, our village is not okay with it. Allah is okay with it, our country is not okay with it. Allah is okay with it, our culture is not okay with it. So what do? We start taking things that Allah has made halal, and in our own way, we start making them haram. We start doing that, right? To give you a recent example of that, just because it's a side note, but an important one. A woman who's divorced, and Allah says about them, وَلَا جُنَاحَ عَلَيْهِنَّ فِي مَا فَعَلْنَا فِي أَنفُسِهِنَّ مِنْ مَعْرُوفٍ. Whatever they want to do with their lives in a dignified way, they can do. Right? So they can get remarried if they want to. Allah has given a woman who's been divorced or widowed or whatever that right, that she can receive a proposal, she can accept the proposal, all of that's fine. And in Muslim countries, there's some woman not getting married, right? Because her mother looks at all these proposals, says, this one's nose is this way, this one's too short, this one shoulder up, one shoulder down, this one, oh, you think you're going to wear clothes like that and marry my daughter? And the poor girl's 40-something years old, she can't get married because her mother has a rocket launcher waiting at the door for any proposal that comes. And then she says, in Islam, you have to obey your mother. No, actually, you don't have to obey your mother in that case at all. Allah didn't give her mother the right
0: to deny something to that woman that's halal for her, and somehow in the name of Islam, that's not Islam at all. That's I don't know what that is, but it's not Islam. Call it, you go ahead and call it that. But that's creating a haram where Allah made something halal. And that you know, when you do that in society, when you take something halal and you start closing the doors on it because you don't like it, because you have your, then you open the doors for filth and haram. You're creating haram in society. You're creating evil in society. You're creating, you know, a bad legacy in society. The same way what other societies do is they take something Allah has absolutely made haram and they make it what? Make it halal. Make it totally, like it's normal. Completely normal. Like for example, even though the word tahrim isn't used in this case, but the hudud of Allah is used in this case. In the Quran, Allah says, when a man divorces his wife, right? If he says, I divorce you, then she has an iddah period. There's a time period before the divorce is finalized. Yeah? In that time period, Allah says in Surah At-Talaq, do not expel them from their homes. As if to say, in that time, that's not your home anymore, that's their home. For the next three period cycles, the home doesn't belong to you, it actually belongs to her. The woman you just divorced is your house, but for that time, whose house is it? It's her house. It's her house. And she may not leave either. لَا تُخْرِجُهُنَّ مِن بُيُوتِهِنَّ وَلَا يَخْرُجْنَا. Unless they've done something openly shameless. You can't. There's no way. That is what Allah said. And He emphasizes it multiple times in the opening ayah of Surah At-Talaq. Now you go to Muslim countries, where the masajid are full for taraweeh, Quran is being recited, hafiz of Quran, tajweed, mashallah, divorced his wife, and then called the father and says, come take your daughter, I'm done. What? Like, you're not allowed to do that. Allah said, it's not even your house. In fact, early fuqaha would say, in that situation, if the guy, if there's not enough room for her and him, he should move out. He should live out with the cow. You can't kick her out, because Allah said. That's the rule. And what do we do in Muslim countries? Come take your daughter. Or the girl says, I ain't staying here, I'm out. Allah told you, stay. Hold on. You know? So something Allah prohibited, openly violating it. Open, but just make sure the chicken is halal though. Is it zabiha? Right? So you do that and then openly violate all these other rules. So there are things that Allah has made halal that we shamelessly make haram. Openly. And there are things that Allah has made haram that we openly make halal and we assume that that has no consequences. There's actually some pretty heavy prices to pay for that kind of violation. But anyway, so that's a little bit of the use of khabitha and tayyiba in the Quran about in the context of halal and haram. But there are other words, particularly words that are khabith, like backbiting, talking behind somebody's back. And people who do backbiting, they're pretty sure they're not doing backbiting. Right? They're pretty sure. They start the conversation with, you know, I don't talk about anybody. I mind my own business. You know, like, I don't want to say anything. When somebody starts with, I don't want to say anything, they really want to say something. That's you know. And when somebody says, I just mind my own business, this is the one guy that you know in the room that don't mind his own business. You know. So, and then if you want to say the worst things about someone, to make yourself feel better, he's a good brother. Alhamdulillah. And then you slip in a little bit of the actual riba you wanted to. So you make yourself feel better. But I said he's a good brother. May Allah forgive all of us, you know. Okay. Yeah, I make dua for him. Do you? I needed to know that. Because obviously until you said it, how would the angels record it? Right? So this is something that's filthy. Slander is something that's filthy. Questioning somebody's integrity is something that's filthy. Questioning somebody's iman is something that's filthy. Lying is filthy. Cheating is filthy. You know, and lying and cheating isn't just simple lying and cheating, but lying and cheating happens in business all the time. You know that the labor is going to cost 1,000, but you're like, that's not enough. Oh, it's going to be at least 5,000. Prices have gone up. They haven't gone up. You decided the prices have gone up. Oh, the economy is really bad. Oh, Ukraine. You just say something and just jack up the price and rip your customer off. You're lying. You're actually lying, but it's okay. Business is good, barakat of Ramadan, right? So contractors can lie, car mechanics can lie, accountants can lie, doctors can lie, pharmaceutical companies lie, you know. Teachers lying now. Teachers got your kids aren't, not enough kids from your class are passing this, looking bad on your progress. So he's giving extra marks to kids to pass them on the exam. So it looks like his class is, and those kids are not ready for the next level of math. They're not ready for the next level of science. But the teacher wants his promotion, so he gives them extra points and lets them pass because it's going to look good for his job. These are kalimat khabitha, right? This is making fun of someone, humiliating someone. لا يسخر قوم من قوم. So there's a plethora of things we can do with our tongue that is filthy. But there's even more that, inshallah, by the end of today's dars, I'm going to point out. But here, we're not just talking about bad words that come out once in a while. We're also talking about ideas, ideologies. Like Islam is a way of seeing the world, right? It's a way of understanding reality, understanding society, right? And there are, shirk offers its own way of seeing the world. The opposite has its own worldview. And it's actually the opposing worldviews to Allah's worldview, the revealed worldview, that are actually in a sense being called kalima khabitha also. So we're going to spend some time trying to understand them, but now I'm going to get to the analogy, which is really very powerful. He says it's like a filthy tree, kashajaratin khabitha. It's a filthy tree. Now the word khabitha, I told you, has death in it, has smell in it, has disgust in it, has, repulsiveness in it. And then he says, ujduthat min fawqil ard. It's been uprooted, plucked from above the surface of the ground. Now, this is a contrast that's being made. To help you understand this image, there used to be a tree. Obviously, in order for it to turn into a tree, it was also growing. But clearly, its roots never got deep. So it grew too fast above the ground, but really nothing deep happened below the ground. And the next time any wind came or any resistance came, that tree fell over. Now once that tree fell over, there were, you know, for example, bees had a hive in that tree, or birds had a nest in that tree, or, you know, there were fruits on that tree. All that stuff is now gone. Or that tree used to provide shade, that shade is now gone. Right, so all the good that used to come from that tree has now disappeared. And the leaves on that tree and the fruits on that tree, they're no longer being nourished by the roots because it's now ripped off and it's fallen over. The other thing was, by comparison, the branches used to point to the sky when it was standing. Are the branches any longer pointing at the sky? No, because it's tipped over. So it's all focused towards the earth. لَكِنَّهُ أَخْلَدَ إِلَى الْأَرْضِ almost. Right, it's become attached to the ground. Attached to the surface of the earth. Then, when the tree dies, the animals and the people that used to get nutrition from, or you know, benefit from that tree, they're all gone. But then there are parasites and fungus and maybe a snake or a scorpion, and those kinds of things get attracted to the dead tree. The moisture in it is pretty good for a snake to just lay low in and camouflage itself. Or it starts getting this moss growing around it, very strong fungal moss smell. Or some kind of poisonous plants start taking root, right? Or parasites start coming and, you know, eating off and hollowing the tree out from the inside. And it attracts all of this vileness. This tree that's lying there, if you don't get rid of it, it starts creating a problem. Those of you who have ever had a property and a tree fell on your property and you don't get rid of that tree, the kind of problems you will get because you didn't get rid of that tree, you will know. You will know. You'll the kind of animal problems you'll have, insect problems you have, rodent problems you'll have, it's crazy. It gets worse and worse and worse because that tree is just lying there, right? So now, this is the image of that tree. Now compare this to the last tree. It was asluha thabit, faruha fis sama. People want to come and they want to relax under the tree. It gives fruit every season. It was an image of beauty. And this is an image of, would you go near it? The question is, would you go near it? Or would you say, I'm really tired. I'm just going to lean back on this tree that's lying in a puddle of mud and I hear a little bit of sss, but that's okay. That's probably a Bluetooth speaker somewhere. So I'm just going to sit back and lean. No, you're going to, you know what, I'm not touching that. I'm not going near that. Remember, khabith by definition is something you kind of distance yourself from, right? So Allah says, اُجْتُثَّتْ مِنْ فَوْقِ الْأَرْضِ مَا لَهَا مِنْ قَرَارٍ. It has no station, The word qarar is really cool here. Allah could have said ma laha min thabat. Thabat means it doesn't stand firm. And qarar is also, you know, to something settled. It's not set, the tree is not settled. But the word qarar has other meanings too. The word qarar gives us, for example, qurrat ayun.
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For example, you know, أقر الله عينه was a dua the Arabs used to make for somebody. May Allah cool his eyes. May Allah cool his eyes means may Allah give him relief from the difficulty he's going through. Allah make his situation easier. They would say أقر الله عينه. So it's actually even the meaning of relief. Now Allah is saying, مَا لَهَا مِنْ قَرَارٍ. This tree has fallen. Clearly it had no stability like the last tree. But also, there's no way to get any relaxation, comfort, or cooling from this tree. You wouldn't want to go near it. There's not only does it itself not have qarar, it can no longer offer any qarar to anybody else. It can't offer any good to anybody else. It's actually a nuisance. Its existence is a nuisance. Now, having said all of that, the question then arises, why would the tree fall? Well, the first reason is the roots weren't deep enough. The question then is, why weren't the roots deep enough? And you'll, if you study trees, you'll know roots don't get strong if you don't give enough water. And roots start becoming weaker. And we already know the imagery of water is that of revelation falling in, right? So that's one explanation. But the other is, even if sometimes there's a weak tree and it rises and it grows, and as much as it's grown, people don't know that it's weak until there's a storm, until it's opposed, until it's challenged. And when it's challenged, it tips over. And that same storm comes to a tree whose roots are deep, and the branches are way, way higher, so it should be falling way quicker, but it's standing tall. When a tree survives a heavy storm, what does that tell you? That tells you the roots were very, very strong, right? So actually, this is a commentary on ideas. When an idea doesn't have real roots, when a philosophy doesn't have real roots, when a religion doesn't have real roots, you know, when a concept, a political ideology, a trend doesn't have real roots, then an opposition will come and it will knock it down. The next opposition, the next wave will come, and then that last wave will be gone. So, you know, what's happened, for example, a lot of times people ask me, what's Islam's take on, you know, the LGBT, gender identity, you know, homosexuality, etc. Like, there's all these other questions around all of these, and feminism, and, you know, extreme feminism, etc., etc. And I'm like, look, the simple concept in the Quran is that when an idea doesn't have roots, real roots, then what happens to it naturally? It falls. It falls. And when an idea has deep roots, it stands tall. Instead of worrying about, oh my God, that idea doesn't have deep roots, but it's getting really tall. Yeah, but when ideas like that get big, then they're just setting up for what? They're just setting up for a fall. The thing you should worry about is, did you feed your own roots? Not whether or not we need to chop down this tree. That tree was designed to fall. That was made to fall. It was engineered to fall. You, however, need to make sure that you yourself are a strong tree that doesn't fall. You understand? So we're so concerned about the other ideology, the other idea, the other philosophy. You know, when communism was spreading half a century, more than half a century ago, or in the early part of the last century even, Muslims were very worried about communism. What's going to happen? What's going to happen? This new thing. You know, it's going to take over everywhere. And communism was spreading in the Muslim world too. You know? And, you know, I actually personally believe the same thing about atheism. Atheism is spreading very fast in many places in the world. Atheism is spreading even among Muslim youth, in Muslim countries also, and in European nations, other places. But actually, if its roots aren't deep, if its roots aren't deep, it's bound to fall. But the thing is, when it falls, it gets replaced with another weak tree. So what happens usually with ideologies is, one ideology comes, it becomes all the rave, it grows too quickly, and it amasses a massive audience. So many people are following it. It becomes like a trend, a massive trend. And people are like, oh my God, this is an amazing trend. Everybody's following it, everybody's following it. And then there's an opposition to it. When the opposition comes, it starts showing the holes in this theory or this philosophy and the contradictions in it, the gaps in it, and it starts collapsing. The new one that comes is a reaction to the first one.
So it's saying, hey,

This new idea doesn't have the same weaknesses that the last idea. But you built your entire new ideology just as a reaction to the last one. So you're so focused on not making those mistakes, you end up making new mistakes. And then somebody else comes and knocks this one down and says, hey, this one had these mistakes, we're going to make sure we don't have these, we're correcting these mistakes. And ideologies keep coming and tipping over and keep coming and tipping over and keep coming and tipping over. But then there's one tree that just stands there. It's just rooted and it's, and the winds come and they try to knock it over and it's just standing where it's standing. It doesn't budge, it doesn't move. And that's the description of the believer. That's the description of someone who has al-qawl al-thabit inside of them. There's another interesting thing about this tree that doesn't have deep roots. You know, Rasulullah sallallahu alaihi wasallam was given many accusations, right? That in order to dismiss Islam, he was accused of many things. And two of those I'll point out for you, this discussion for you. He was called a poet, and he's called a liar. And a poet is an entertainer. You guys know that, right? A poet is an entertainer. And an entertainer, when he starts, you know, spitting out his bars, and the people start booing, I don't want to hear this, you know, what's the entertainer going to do? Keep going? No. He's going to say, I'm going to go find a different audience. These guys don't like it. I'll pack my bags, move to the next town. Maybe they'll like my song better. Or he's going to change his song entirely. I don't want to hear about this. He'll change the subject matter of his music. He'll change the tune entirely. That's the two options the poet has. The liar, if he speaks and the public says, you liar, we know you're lying. You know, you're full of it. And they call him out for being a liar. No, called a poet, liar. He comes back to the same crowd or goes to a different crowd? He goes to the same crowd. And is the next surah that's being revealed, is it changing the message or is it keeping the same message and even reinforcing the same message? It's reinforcing it. And if he's a liar, why is he coming back for more? And no liar ever comes back for more. So they didn't even call him kadhib, they called him kadhab because it's got takrar in it, right? He keeps on lying. That's their way of saying, he keeps coming back, I don't understand this. Why does he keep coming back? Why doesn't he just go away? Any other liar would just go away. Why doesn't he go away? You know? And that's one of the things I realized today about even the previous parable about the roots being deep. It helped me understand something about the Quran. Notice if you study the Quran beginning to end, even if you're just reading the translation, you'll notice some ideas are repeated over and over and over again. Right? And that's, you know, one of the functions of that, one of the purposes of that, is it makes your roots deeper. It makes that some ideas become second nature. They're repeated so much, and they're embedded in you so deeply that you can't escape them ever. It's almost like, I'll give you the parable of like a red light, traffic light. I don't care where on the planet you are, if you're driving and you see a red light, you're going to stop, except for Pakistan. But everywhere else, you're going to stop. Because you're attuned, you're programmed that's a stop. You're sitting in a car, you're a taxi, an Uber, you're not even driving. You're in some other country, and there's a red light, and the guy's talking, and he's not slowing down. What are you going to do? Hey, red light. Why? Because there's been so much dhikr of the red light your whole life. It's qawl al-thabit in your soul. You have to stop. One of the things that the Quran does is the reminders about Allah, the reminders about the Akhirah, the reminders about what the Quran really is, they are so reinforced that a regular listener to the Quran, some things will just become deep and firm and really well rooted and established. And every time we make salah, every time we recite Quran, they get established again and the roots get fed again and the roots get fed again, right? So now, this is the last bit of what I want to share with you about ideologies, like for example communism or new waves of ideologies. Usually what most people, millions of people get affected by is not an idea. Usually in the world, most people get affected by a personality. So you can have an Adolf Hitler and he's very charismatic in the way that he speaks and very, you know, emotional.

0: entangling, and millions of youth start listening to what he has to say. The communist revolution wasn't spread by articles and papers as much as it was by extremely charismatic da'is of the communist movement, right? So you have to have these personalities that can sell the idea, that can gather the masses and, you know, attract the crowd. So it becomes revolving around personalities. This is also true of like Napoleon in history, for example. And from what we can tell of Fir'aun in the Quran, it seems like he was a very, very eloquent speaker. Like he was a very effective communicator, right? So this is one of the qualities of ideas that spread quickly. But the thing is, now you're not attached to an idea, you're attached to a personality. You're attached to a person. You're attached to it, and you don't know, you haven't gained enough depth in that idea. The question is, why are they doing it? Please pay attention to this part. This is the last thing I'll share with you, but I think it's very important for you to understand this. Because this is really the difference between kalima khabitha and kalima tayyiba, in my mind. How many people here study marketing? Okay, one or two people. May Allah forgive us. Okay, so in marketing you have something called a funnel. Right, so the idea of a funnel is I'm going to create some content online, for example, nowadays, and it's going to be 10 seconds long, 20 seconds long, but I'm going to make sure that it's so interesting and so clickbaity that as many people as possible, 1 million people, 5 million people are going to click on this thing, and they're going to watch these 10 or 20 seconds, right? What's my hope? That's not my end goal. That was my starting point. I got somebody interested. When I got them interested, my hope is they'll watch the next thing that's similar to that, that's 20, 30 seconds. From there, I might interest them in a 3-minute video. From there, I might interest them in a 30-minute podcast. And from the 30-minute podcast, I might sell them a product that I'm selling based on these ideas, my brand new revolutionary shampoo, right? My goal was to sell the shampoo, but I started by making a video that had nothing to do with the shampoo, but it reached how many people? Like millions of people. And then 100,000 people saw the 3-minute video. Then 5,000 people saw or heard the 30-minute podcast, and 20 people bought the shampoo. Right? So now I realize I gotta get 20, 30, 40 million people, and that'll become 60 sales, 70 sales, 100 sales. That's the funnel. Keep feeding the top of it, and some people will keep dripping into your sales. Right? That's the idea. What's the ultimate objective? The shampoo I made from banana peels or whatever I made, right? That's my objective. That's what I'm trying to sell. At the end of it all, you're trying to get a message out to people as far wide as possible. Is the message deeply rooted in something? No. And what's the end objective of that message? To benefit the one that's giving the message. To benefit the one that's giving the message. If you look at the analogy of the good tree in the previous ayat, at the end of it all, it produced fruit. Is the fruit benefiting the one who planted it, or is the fruit benefiting others? It's benefiting others. It's actually benefiting others. The effort of the one who's planting a good word and a good tree is not so they're the beneficiary in the end. They're doing it so others are a beneficiary in the end. And their own branches are pointed to the sky. They're expecting from Allah, and they're hoping other people can benefit, not because they're looking for praise of other people, but when other people benefit, it only elevates their own rank with Allah. That's their hope, right? Now, with this in mind, we're not going to talk about shampoos. We're going to talk about other things. We're going to talk about different kinds of religious ideologies, cults. Now, you know, we don't have to talk about Hinduism or Buddhism or Christianity or other. We need to talk about the dirty laundry even within the Ummah, even within the world of Islam. So I'll share one crazy story with you, and we'll call it a night. And this is about charlatans, posers. You had this actually happened in the United States. There was some guy came, sat in the back of the masjid, mashallah, looked like a sheikh. Like there's a sheikh look. You guys know, you know, like almost floating, you know. He's sitting in the back just doing dhikr and just signing. And somebody comes, Salaamu Alaikum, I've never seen you here before. Ya akhi, I'm a traveler. Alhamdulillah, everything is okay. Oh, okay. So you look like you've been here for a while. You didn't eat anything. It's okay, Allah will provide. No, no, brother, come to my home and eat. And he takes the guy to his house, and they have dinner. And he says, so where are you from? I'm just a traveler in this world. We're all travelers in this dunya. And then he starts talking about dunya and akhirah and the, you know, what's going to happen on Judgment Day and our sins. And the guy who's giving him dinner is like, oh, the Shaykh really touched my heart. He goes, Shaykh, please come back tomorrow. I'm going to bring some of my friends. No, no, no, it's okay. I don't want to be a burden. No, please, Shaykh, please come. And he brings him the next day. And then this life is a journey, and dunya is nothing, and our sins. And there's three guys that are saying, my wife really needs to hear this. Can we bring our families next week? And he starts a whole thing, and not in the masjid. Do you want to do this in the masjid? No, no, no, no, no. I don't want to go to the masjid. Listen, if you want to do this in the home, it's okay. I don't want to bother the masjid administration. Goes and starts doing it in people's homes. Now people start gathering around the sheikh, the mysterious sheikh, and families are getting together. And they're all sitting 3-4 hours listening to how terrible they are and how ready for hell they are, and there's no hope, and they better fix their ways and all of it. And he's got them on lock. And then they come and say, where are you staying, Sheikh? I notice you have a lot of clothes in your car. Are you staying in your car? No, no, no. We can't have that. Let me get you an apartment. And let me set you up. No, no, no. I don't want anything. No, Sheikh. You have to. There's not even a choice. And now they get him a place to stay. Now they're getting him food. Now they're getting him money. He keeps saying, no. And they keep giving. Eventually, he has such a hold on these few families. And he starts telling them, yeah, there's, you know, that Jum'ah that you pray in the masjid, that's not even Jum'ah. You know, and then, yeah, it's not. And then they start having their own Jum'ah with the Sheikh in the living room. And then he starts telling them what to name their kids when they're born. And who they should, whether they should marry or they should get divorced. And then the women want their special halaqa with the Sheikh. For their own questions. And he has a special hold on the ladies in that community. And he's got money from them. And he's getting it. And he's, mashallah, sending everybody to Jannah. He's doing it. And all of a sudden, somebody finds out that he was doing some inappropriate things that I don't have to spell out to you. He's doing some inappropriate things. And now they want to ask some questions. Next thing you know, you can't find the Sheikh. The van is gone. And then the sheikh, two towns over, is another masjid somewhere, and he's sitting in the back doing dhikr. And somebody comes to brother, sheikh, I've never seen you around here. I'm just a traveler in this dunya. You know, it sounds funny, but actually this exists. These charlatans exist. These people that sell people religion, that manipulate people's emotions. For what purpose? For their own gain. For their own gain. For their own, you know, hubris. And they're doing this, they pick up, they're not rooted in any place. They're not rooted in any ideas. That's why, ujduthat min fawqil ard. Notice the language, min fawqil ard, right above the surface of the earth, as if to say the roots never took hold. They're right under the surface. There's nothing really there, rooted. And once they get picked up from one place, they just set up somewhere else and start the same problem again, and then go somewhere else and start the same problem again. Their purpose isn't to benefit people. The purpose is to raise your own tree as high as possible before the wind comes. And as soon as the wind comes, I'm out. I'll set up somewhere else, right? You know, in business, those of you that are in business in the world of business, there's vertical customer base and there's horizontal customer base. What that means is if I have a million customers and they all buy one thing from me once a year or something, or just come and go, that's my horizontal base. But if I have loyal customers who understand my product, who are, you know, who are brand ambassadors of mine, they come, those are your vertical base, right? What Islam does, it's interested in getting the word out. The Prophet ﷺ even said, "Balighu anni walau ayah," vertically, horizontally, get the word out to as many people as possible. But when they hear even that one ayah, maybe they'll be interested in a surah. And from a surah to two surahs, from the two surahs to the entire Quran, to knowing more about the Rasul Sallallahu Alaihi Wasallam, to knowing more about Allah, etc., etc. They're going to start on a journey, right? But at the end of that journey, who's going to benefit? They are. They're the ones that are going to have the fruit, and they'll be of benefit to other people. That's why it spreads the way that it does. And then there are other ideas that spread, but the reason they're spreading is somebody's making money off of you. They're making their content viral because they're getting kickbacks from the end, or they're selling their banana shampoo or whatever the hell they're selling. Right? That's about them. And that's اُجْتُثَّتْ مِنْ فَوْقِ الْأَرْضِ مَا لَهَا مِنْ قَرَارٍ. It has no stability. It's not calling to anything deeper. You know, yesterday I made some comment about emotional rhetoric in Islam, and I don't mean to be condescending to any efforts or undermine any efforts, but understand this, even if you're going to give a fiery khutbah, that fiery khutbah should lead to something more settled. It's bringing people towards something more stable. Because for example, if you know I'm in Egypt, and there's, you know, what used to happen is people used to make, you know, like what happened in Denmark and other places, they made cartoons about Rasul Sallallahu Alaihi Wasallam or burning a mushaf and things like that, right? And we're enraged. And somebody gets up in a Muslim country and gives a fiery khutbah about the honor of the Prophet Sallallahu Alaihi Wasallam and how we cannot tolerate him being dishonored, alayhi salatu wasalam, right? And it's a really fiery khutbah and everybody's making takbir. So there's all this rage of 10,000 people in the crowd that got really fired up. What do they do with that rage? Now you see some of those guys in the love of the Prophet ﷺ start burning down a KFC because it's kafir fried chicken, and you know, like flipping cars over, burning tires, causing damage, you know, roads are blocked, some lady needed to get to the hospital, the ambulance can't get through because people love the Prophet ﷺ, they're protesting right now. Like, so you took that rage, but you didn't channel it in a direction. And what happens then? From there, shaitan takes good intentions and turns them into whatever he wants to turn them into. So it's not enough to actually agitate the emotion or to excite the emotion. It must be channeled in a proper direction. That's al-qawlu thabit. That's actually al-qawlu thabit. Now look at these last words and I'll let you guys go for the night. I know it's late. يُثَبِّتُ اللَّهُ الَّذِينَ آمَنُوا بِالْقَوْلِ الثَّابِتِ فِي الْحَيَاةِ الدُّنْيَا وَالْآخِرَةِ Allah will firm up those who have believed with the firm word. Remember, أَصْلُهَا ثَابِتِ and now الْقَوْلُ الثَّابِتِ. With Allah will firm us up with the firm word. This is referring to the Qur'an. Notice it used to be kalima, now it's qawl. Meaning from a word to entire speech. Meaning there's a development, there's a progression. You started with a word, but now you're actually embodying the entire word. And a kalima was one instance. At some point somebody said something good. But al-qawl al-thabit, fil hayati dunya wa fil akhirah, in this worldly life and in the next life, that's actually a lifelong commitment to al-qawl al-thabit. We become people of straightforward speech. What does that do? Inshallah, actually, I want to take time to describe this to you originally tomorrow, because this is an important concept. The tathbeet of al-qawl al-thabit. This is the juice of these two parables now. Allah is giving us the concluding ayah in 28, and in it He says, وَيُضِلُّ اللَّهُ الظَّالِمِينَ وَيَفْعَلُ اللَّهُ مَا يَشَاءُ. One observation about this ayah I will tell you today, and that is notice three times Allah mentions His name. Three times. 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Allah, Allah, Allah. Three times. Why three times? Because when someone has al-qawlu al-thabit, then they remember Allah qiyaman wa qu'udan wa ala junubihim. There's almost an ishara that you cannot have al-qawlu al-thabit, you cannot have the firm word within you without the excessive remembrance of Allah. Because from a language perspective, you mention the noun once, and then you mention pronouns. You don't mention, you know, ba'd al-idhar, fahuwa maqam al-idhmar, right? But this is al-idhar, في مقام الإضمار. It's actually constantly Allah, Allah, Allah, لفظ الجلالة, لفظ الجلالة, لفظ الجلالة, to emphasize what does it mean for someone to have al-qawl al-thabit. 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
3: 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I'm with Inspire FM 105.1. And my message to the young people is to continue to develop yourselves, increase your knowledge, and to keep being innovative and creative. And you can't do it without sticking with one another and delegating and using each other's skills and roles. And very importantly, to understand the people around you and to talk to them with insight and with level-headedness, and continue to keep going and growing and leave legacies behind. Young people are my favorite. May Allah bless you.
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2: This is the national and international news today, Monday, 10th of August, for Inspire FM, read by Shahi Mirza. Israel rejects Trump's 15-point plan for Gaza, Netanyahu says. Saudi Arabia, Turkey, Pakistan pledge mutual defense as Middle East turmoil escalates. Deadly protests in Kashmir test Pakistan's military rulers. Travel lodge staff gave domestic abuser key to his victim's room. China evacuates 1 million from homes as massive storm arrives. Drought expected to be declared in more parts of England. Burnham brings forward ban on subscription traps to ease cost of living. And that concludes today's news roundup. Next, the Urdu news with Mukarram Abbas.
3: Inspire FM ki Urdu news ke saath, main hoon Mukarram Abbas. 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
4: 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We are now going to play for you the Daily Iman Booster, a series of short reminders to boost the heart and soul.

0: So now that we've covered the jinn and we've covered the angels, you know, subhanAllah, there's a reflection that I'd like to share, which is that a lot of times when you talk to people, there's this overwhelming paranoia that there are jinn everywhere, right? They're surrounding us here, they're surrounding us there. I mean, we have to even be conscious of them as we're entering into the restroom and when we're exiting and so on and so forth. And with everything that we do, there are jinn everywhere. And we just assume that we're constantly being surrounded by these demons and that paranoia can grow and grow and grow to where a person not only doesn't enjoy life, but they don't even enjoy their ibadah, they don't even enjoy their worship anymore. However, it's important to recognize here, as a means of husna dhan in Allah, as a means of good expectation in Allah, not only is it that Allah will protect you when you do the things that you're supposed to do and avoid the things that you're supposed to avoid, but also that the number of angels is far greater than the number of jinn. And that's something very profound if you think about it, right? If Allah has mentioned angels that literally crowd the heavens to a point that the heavens are shaking because there isn't a handspan except that there's an angel there. And Allah subhanahu wa ta'ala mentions the power of the angels over the power of the jinn, then you should be confident that those angels are around you all the time. And instead of being paranoid all the time and saying jinn all around, say alhamdulillah, there are angels around. I'm reading Quran, there are angels around. I'm doing dhikr, I'm remembering Allah, there are angels around. I'm praying, there are angels around. I'm calling up a brother or sister or doing something good for someone, there is an angel around. I'm going to visit someone for the sake of Allah, an angel is there. I'm going to this, I'm going to the masjid, an angel is there. I'm going to a halaqah, an angel is there. Don't always think about jinn. Instead, think about the angels, the malaika that Allah subhanahu wa ta'ala surrounds us with, and that'll give you a far more positive outlook on life. Now, on top of that, you read about in Al-Bidayah wa Nihayah and all other works in essence of tafsir in particular, the war between the angels and the jinn, that there was an actual harb, a war that broke out between them. And the background of that is that we know that Allah subhanahu wa ta'ala, He sent the jinn to this earth and Allah subhanahu wa ta'ala allowed them to be settled on this earth. And that's why it explains to us later on why the angels objected initially, or they asked Allah subhanahu wa ta'ala why He's creating human beings and putting them on earth again, knowing that their nature is also that they have free will and so on and so forth, because the fear that they will be corrupt, just like the other creation that's like them, that was given the earth and they were corrupt. And the jinn came here and amongst them were believers, amongst them were disbelievers. There's several narrations here, none of them can actually be confirmed, but it gives us an overall picture. So you'll find Ibn Kathir mentioning the narrations that say that there were other creations, al-hin wal-bin, and the jinn were given power over them. So there, and Allah tells us in the Quran, وَيَخْلُقُ مَا لَا تَعْلَمُونَ, He creates things that you don't know. So what animals were there? What other species or creations were on earth as the jinn were there? Whatever it is, the jinn were given control over them. And the jinn became corrupt. They started to kill those that were under them. They started to oppress. They started to commit major sins. They started to disobey Allah. They started to bring shirk in. So they started to worship besides Allah subhanahu wa ta'ala. They started to do the things that Allah prohibited them from doing. And this was, this became the vast, the overwhelming majority of them. And subhanAllah, the end of human beings on this earth as well, at the very end of the day, the day of judgment will not be established except, as the Prophet ﷺ said, on the worst of people. So by the time this incident that I'm about to mention happened, this was the worst of the jinn that were left. The good jinn had passed away and the evil jinn, had taken, control of this earth. And so Allah subhanahu wa ta'ala sent the angels and the angels destroyed them and the angels pushed them to Jaza'ir al-Buhur, which means the corners of the oceans. They were pushed to the water and they were taken off of the land and they were really, put into pockets. And for the most part, they were killed even. Because of their corruption, Allah subhanahu wa ta'ala allowed that destruction to come upon them. Now amongst them was a jinn by the name, whose name can't really be established. We know him as Iblis, but his name did not become Iblis until he disobeyed Allah subhanahu wa ta'ala. The devil, the shaytan, Iblis. Now, some narrations would say his name was Azazil, but none of that can really be established. The point is that there was a righteous jinn amongst them. According to some of the ulama, he's the father of the jinn, just as Adam alayhi salam is the father of human beings, okay? So he's the first of them, or he's one of the earliest of them, and Allah subhanahu wa ta'ala gave him a very long life because he used to worship Allah subhanahu wa ta'ala consistently, and he was someone that was very close to Allah subhanahu wa ta'ala. And when the angels destroyed the jinn on this earth, they took Iblis up, whatever his name was before Iblis, and subhanAllah, he was allowed to even worship amongst the angels, amongst some of the highest ranked angels in fact. And according to Imam ibn Taymiyyah rahimahullah, he was even given the shape of an angel. You know, subhanAllah, so that when he enters into Jannah, he enters in a beautiful way. And at that time, there were only malaika there were only angels there. So he was even given a shape of an angel, though it was understood that he was not actually an angel. And so this is where things start to take root now. This gives us a background to what is to come when Adam alayhi salam is created, and why this questioning even takes place. Because you read the ayah initially, you know, when Allah talks about Adam alayhi salam coming to earth, and you say, well, why? How did the angels know that something bad would happen and that corruption would spread amongst them? Because they had already experienced that amongst the jinn. And so now Iblis is settled in paradise, and he's worshipping Allah subhanahu wa ta'ala, and he has the shape of the angel, and that's where things start to go sour afterwards. Assalamu alaikum wa rahmatullahi wa barakatuh. I hope you enjoyed and benefited from this video. If you did, then please do share it. And if you'd like to follow the rest of the series, then please do click on the top box. And if you'd like to see all of the other episodes and the other videos we have to offer, then please click on the box under that. And don't forget to subscribe to the channel for more amazing content.
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0: So the question always comes, especially for people that believe in creation and things of that sort, what about the dinosaurs that were here before human beings? Do we even believe in dinosaurs? What about the disgusting little creatures and critters? Why did Allah subhanahu wa ta'ala create them? And what do we have to say about them? First of all, the most beneficial aspect when you're speaking about the creation of the animals is that which relates to us. And what that means is, Ibn al-Qayyim rahimahullah ta'ala said, Allah created us as human beings between the angels and the animals. And so you have angels that have absolutely no desire, no will. Their sole purpose is to worship Allah subhanahu wa ta'ala. Their sole existence is just to worship Allah subhanahu wa ta'ala. And so they're free from those desires. And then you have on the other side, the animals, on the far end of the other spectrum, the animals who don't have those, who don't have reasoning and don't worship Allah subhanahu wa ta'ala the way that the angels do. And they're just full of desires, unrestricted desires. And Ibn al-Qayyim rahimahullah said, we find ourselves in between. And what that means is if we incline towards our desires more, our unrestricted desires more, then we become like animals. And if we incline towards worship and reason, then we become like the angels. And in fact, as human beings, we have the potential to be better than the angels, as we'll talk about, when we choose to worship Allah subhanahu wa ta'ala and when we choose to use our reason, our intellect in a way that pleases Allah subhanahu wa ta'ala. And we have the potential to be worse than animals, because the animals are not held accountable because of the missing reasoning and things of that sort. And so it's important for us to find ourselves in that spectrum. Where do we fall? Do we fall towards the soul that is at peace, the nafs that is at peace, the nafs al-mutma'inna, or a nafs al-bahima, the animal-like self, which is just territorial, desires intimacy and food and drink and so on and so forth. Now, when we talk about the chronological order of creation, Islam actually does clearly say that animals were created before human beings. This is established in authentic ahadith that the Prophet ﷺ said that Adam alayhi salam was the last of Allah subhanahu wa ta'ala's creation. And we'll talk about that inshallah ta'ala going forward. And in that is a sign that Allah subhanahu wa ta'ala has provided everything, has placed everything at our service, that when we come into existence as human beings, Allah subhanahu wa ta'ala has already created the scene, it's already there. Allah Azza wa Jal also says in the Qur'an, in Surah Luqman, Allah subhanahu wa ta'ala says, خَلَقَ السَّمَاوَاتِ بِغَيْرِ عَمَدٍ تَرَوْنَهَا وَأَلْقَى فِي الْأَرْضِ رَوَاسِيَ أَن تَمِيدَ بِكُمْ وَبَثَّ فِيهَا مِن كُلِّ دَابَةٍ. Allah subhanahu wa ta'ala said that He created the skies, the heavens, without pillars that you see. And He's cast into this earth firmly set mountains so that it keeps it stable. And He spread throughout this earth all types of creatures. Okay, so Allah subhanahu wa ta'ala actually makes that clear in the Qur'an as well. Dabba means beasts, means any type of creature that you can imagine. And so we know that before we got to this earth, there were, all kinds of dinosaurs, beasts, and that's one of the crimes of the jinn, is that they didn't treat them well, as we spoke about previously. And you had roaches as well, and some of those disgusting little critters that existed. Actually, even before the dinosaurs, scientifically, they think that roaches existed millions of years before the dinosaurs. And so you ask yourself, why? All right, so if we establish that Allah subhanahu wa ta'ala put them there before us and that there is benefit to them, why do we have roaches? Why do we have rats? Why do we have all these disgusting little creatures? And subhanAllah, when it comes to roaches, I grew up with roaches. I had roaches all over the place growing up. I remember there were times that I wouldn't actually go to the kitchen because I knew that there were going to be roaches there after 10 o'clock. That was their time and they took over. So especially with roaches, I guess this was a theological crisis for me. Why are there roaches in the world? Now, the simple answer to that is that Allah made all of these animals as a form of rizq for you, as a form of sustenance for you. And He made them a form of sustenance for each other. And He made the insects sustenance for them. Okay, so you find that when a bird is alive, and subhanAllah, things change, circumstances change. When a bird is alive, it feasts on ants, it eats ants. When the bird dies, the ants eat the bird, right? So these animals and these creatures are sustenance for one another. They're rizq for one another, and Allah subhanahu wa ta'ala has it in perfect balance. And there are things that are even beyond our understanding. So when it comes to the roaches, their most powerful role in the ecosystem, of course, is decomposing. And we don't really see that, but they pick up dirt. There would be a lot more dirt in the world without them. They eat rotten foods and they eat decaying material. And through their waste, it's put back into the soil and it's made beneficial and bacteria is cleared and so on and so forth. Meaning, subhanAllah, that even those things that to us are simple, are nuisances, There is a purpose. They play a greater role in this balance that Allah subhanahu wa ta'ala has created, al-mizan. You know, the way that He's made everything just and balanced in His creation. There is a role for everything. Allah subhanahu wa ta'ala didn't create a single insect, a single animal without purpose. And subhanAllah, we find that the animals actually see things that we are incapable of seeing. And we spoke about this when we talked about the limitations of human beings and things of that sort. But you'll find, you know, the color spectrum even, that there are some animals that subhanAllah, it's not even the distance of sight. When they look at something, our color spectrum is far more limited than them, meaning they're able to see light and they're able to see different colors that we wouldn't even know existed, even though they'd be looking at the same surface. And the reason why I bring that up is that the Prophet ﷺ mentioned that they are able to see things of al-ghayb, of the unseen, that as human beings we're not able to see. And the Prophet ﷺ gives us something beneficial in that regard. He says ﷺ that when you hear the crowing of the rooster, فَاسْأَلُ اللَّهَ مِنْ فَضْلِهِ فَإِنَّهَا رَأَتْ مَلَكَ. When you see the crowing of a rooster, ask Allah subhanahu wa ta'ala for His blessings, because that rooster has seen an angel. And the Prophet ﷺ said, when you hear the braying of a donkey, then ask Allah subhanahu wa ta'ala for refuge, because that donkey, فَإِنَّهُ رَأَى شَيْطَان, that donkey has seen a devil. So subhanAllah, these animals, even from their noises, there is a blessing for us. There's one of the times of accepted du'a is the time when a rooster crows, because the Prophet ﷺ says that it's seen an angel, it's seen a light source that Allah subhanahu wa ta'ala created that we are incapable of seeing. Now, something else that we find that Allah subhanahu wa ta'ala has given us through these animals is that taking care of these animals, you know, can either be our ticket to paradise or can be our ticket to hellfire. And this is something very powerful, because the Prophet ﷺ mentioned to us the woman that was actually a prostitute, a zaniya, and she came across a dog that was thirsty, and she felt compassion for that dog, and so she took her shoe and she filled it with water, and she gave water to that dog. And subhanAllah, I often ask myself, you know, if the Prophet ﷺ said that Jannah was given to that woman for the sake of that she was forgiven for her sins, and Jannah was given to her on the basis of that, what would most religious people do? They'd say, you know, if a dog came by, this is najas, and that, you know, this is impure, they try to kick it out the way, and so on and so forth. But Allah subhanahu wa ta'ala gave this woman Jannah for giving water to a dog. And Allah subhanahu wa ta'ala gave another woman hellfire because she imprisoned a cat, as the Prophet ﷺ said, not allowing the cat to fetch its own food or drink and not giving it any food or drink. And so these are sources of rahmah for us. They're sources of mercy. They could be our ticket to paradise. And as a believer, I should look at it in an optimistic sense. And I shouldn't think to myself at any moment that there are many human beings that are dying today. Why should I even be worried about the animals? Because the Prophet ﷺ was concerned about the birds. Even on the way back from a battle, Rasulullah ﷺ heard the complaint of a bird whose egg was taken from its nest. So the Prophet ﷺ actually stops the companions and shows compassion to those birds. So there's no point in life where we should stop caring about the animals, where it becomes an either or thing. Islam teaches us that, you know, the earth will testify for us or against us. What about the animals? And of course, what that means is we should be even more kind and considerate towards human beings and things of that sort. Now, there are certain interesting facts that the Messenger ﷺ mentioned to us as well about taking care of certain animals and the effect that it has on our personalities. You know, scientifically, taking care of certain breeds, you know, brings a sense of compassion. It nurtures compassion in a human being. Cat owners tend to be more sensitive and compassionate. And that's why you find Abu Hurairah radiallahu ta'ala anhu, you know, the sweet personality. Maybe that had something to do with it. The way that he was with animal breed. And what he's talking about, Sallallahu Alaihi Wasallam, is in the time of fitan, of great tribulation, that the safest person is the one who can take his sheep, just take some sheep with him, and go to a place where he's free from all of that corruption and all of that tribulation. So it's actually a form of rizq for him particularly. It's a form of sustenance for him particularly in a time of fitna. And he said, sallallahu alayhi wa sallam, that you tend to find pride and arrogance amongst the owners of horses and camels. So he said, those Bedouins that are busy with the camels and the horses, they don't have time for their deen. They don't have time for their religion. Well, he said that humility and gentleness are the characteristics of Ahlul Ghanam. The people that own sheep, the shepherds of sheep. And the Prophet ﷺ, of course, told us that all of the prophets at one point in time were shepherds. Rasulullah ﷺ, his first career was as a shepherd. Now, the last thing that we take here, and I get asked this question all the time about animals, is can I have my pet in Jannah? Can I have animals in Jannah? Or is it that we just go to Jannah and there are no more animals? Because some people develop a great sense of attachment to animals. Now, obviously, they are free from, you know, from accountability, you know, eternal accountability, so they don't have Jannah and Nar, paradise and hellfire, in that sense. However, Abu Ayyub al-Ansari radiallahu anhu, he narrates that a Bedouin came to the Messenger sallallahu alayhi wa sallam, and he said, Ya Rasulullah, O Messenger of Allah, I love horses. Will I get to have horses in Jannah? I love horses. Do I get horses in Jannah? And the Prophet sallallahu alayhi wa sallam said, if you are admitted into Jannah, utita bi farasin min yaquta, you'll be given a horse of rubies. And that horse would be brought to you with two wings, and it will carry you wherever you want it to carry you. So yes, you can have animals in Jannah as well if you love them that much. And we ask Allah subhanahu wa ta'ala to enter us into Jannah to be able to have those animals. Allahumma ameen. Assalamu alaikum wa rahmatullahi wa barakatuh. I hope you enjoyed and benefited from this video. If you did, then please do share it. And if you'd like to follow the rest of the series, then please do click on the top box. And if you'd like to see all of the other episodes and the other videos we have to offer, then please click on the box under that. And don't forget to subscribe to the channel for more amazing content.
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0: So now we move back to Adam alayhi salam. 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He created it for you. ثُمَّ اسْتَوَى إِلَى السَّمَاءِ فَسَوَّاهُنَّ سَبْعَ سَمَاوَاتٍ, then Allah subhanahu wa ta'ala rose above the heavens and He made them seven skies. وَهُوَ بِكُلِّ شَيْءٍ عَلِيمٍ, and Allah subhanahu wa ta'ala has full knowledge of all things. Allah subhanahu wa ta'ala is telling us, before He even mentions the conversation where He tells the angels that He's going to place us upon this earth, that everything was already placed here at our service. Now the conversation that I'm about to mention, Ibn Umar radiallahu ta'ala anhu, there's a narration from him that says that it's 2,000 years after the war between the angels and the jinn. When the jinn were fought on this earth, and they were pushed to the oceans, to the seas, and the angels rose, and they came with Iblis, they brought Iblis amongst them. And it seems like, you know, the earth's purpose has already been dealt with, meaning the jinn have already been destroyed because of what they've done. Then Allah subhanahu wa ta'ala says to the angels, إِنِّي جَاعِلٌ فِي الْأَرْضِ خَلِيفَةً, that I'm going to place a caretaker, a successor, there are many translations and I'll describe it, on this earth. Now the angels, when they heard that, they responded, أَتَجْعَلُ فِيهَا مَنْ يُفْسِدُ فِيهَا وَيَسْفِكُ الدِّمَاءِ, they said to Allah subhanahu wa ta'ala, O Allah, are you going to place upon it those who will cause corruption, spread corruption and bloodshed and so on and so forth? Meaning, you know, they're not saying this out of i'tirad. They're not saying this out of rejection or out of objection even to Allah subhanahu wa ta'ala. But just to understand, O Allah, you know, we've seen what happens when a creation is given hurriyat al-ikhtiyar, when they're given free will and choice, what they do on this earth. Are you going to put another creation that's going to do the same thing? And on top of that, Allah subhanahu wa ta'ala says, Khalifa. Now, Khalifa, by its nature, it means a caretaker, it means a successor, it means someone who has free choice to do what they want to with that which they've been placed in charge of. So the Khalifa, you know, succeeds, he takes control, and he's to continue the work, if you will. As Ibn Abbas radiallahu anhu says, we are khulafa to one another on this earth. We succeed one another on this earth in taking care of this earth with the responsibility that Allah subhanahu wa ta'ala gave to us, which is why Allah calls the people of Ad khala'if, okay? And Allah subhanahu wa ta'ala says in Surah Maryam, فَخَلَفَ مِنْ بَعْدِهِمْ خَلْفٌ أَضَاعُ الصَّلَاةِ, that after the prophets there came خَلْفٌ, that lost the prayer, that you know, started to become neglectful and careless. And خَلْفٌ, خَلْف, is the opposite of خَلِيفَ according to some of the scholars. Khalifa is someone who continues the work. Khalfun is someone who comes and does the opposite. Okay, which the people that, the generations that came after the prophets, they did the opposite of what the prophets were sent to do. And Allah subhanahu wa ta'ala goes further. Allah subhanahu wa ta'ala says, وَاسْتَعْمَرَكُمْ فِيهَا, that He established you in this earth. He established you within it. And isti'mar means you are here to build. Allah established you in it and you are here to construct and to build and to do what Allah subhanahu wa ta'ala told you, and to fulfill the trust that Allah subhanahu wa ta'ala has given to you over this earth. So the jinn will continue to exist here, the animals will continue to exist, the insects will continue to exist, but you, O children of Adam, will be placed in charge. And this is before Adam alayhi salam was even created, to show you that Adam alayhi salam, from the very beginning, was meant to come to this earth. He was meant to be in charge of this world. So when the angels say, Ya Allah, are you going to put onto this earth, you know, people that are going to have the choice, and they're going to, you know, spread corruption once again, and they're going to spread bloodshed. And they said, وَنَحْنُ نُسَبِّحُ بِحَمْدِكَ وَنُقَدِّسُ لَكَ, Ya Allah, we worship you, we glorify you, you know, and you know, we don't fall short in that, or we would hope that we don't fall short in that. And the angels here, they weren't praising themselves. You know, you might hear this and you might think to yourself that the angels have a sense of pride, they have a sense of kibr. They're saying to Allah, Oh Allah, why don't you put us in charge? The angels are free from those diseases that we have as human beings and jinn. So they're not saying this as a form of pride. In fact, they're declaring Allah's perfection and purity, نُقَدِّسُ لَكَ, that they're declaring His purity in saying that, Oh Allah, you know, we're not...
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1: Assalamu alaikum. 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We are now going to play for you the Daily Iman Booster, a series of short reminders to boost the heart and soul.

Friday. So Adam alayhi salam was created at the end of the day of Friday. And that's very powerful because, you know, what that means is that that coincides with what's known as Sa'at al-Ijaba, the hour in which your dua is accepted. Because the Prophet ﷺ said that there's an hour on the day of Friday that no believer calls upon Allah subhanahu wa ta'ala with something except that Allah subhanahu wa ta'ala answers it. And in one narration, the Prophet ﷺ specified that it is the last hour of the day of Friday, being the same time that Adam alayhi salam was created. So that's the time to ask Allah subhanahu wa ta'ala for anything. So Adam alayhi salam being the last of creation, one thing we can take from this though, is that both Adam alayhi salam and Hawa and his wife are without mother and without father. And the scholars say that that shows that the orphan has worth, that, you know, the orphan can never be put in a situation where he's told that he's worthless or that he's nothing. In fact, we of course are part of the ummah of Rasulullah sallallahu alayhi wa sallam, who is known as the orphan that adopted the world, right? So subhanAllah, it's something very powerful that no person can connect their lineage to Adam alayhi salam. There isn't a single person in the world that can connect all the way back to Adam alayhi salam, which means that in some way, shape or form, we're all orphans, right? Adam alayhi salam has no mother or father, and we also cannot connect to Adam alayhi salam. And in that, of course, is a very consistent message from the Messenger sallallahu alayhi wa sallam, which is not to boast about your lineage. Okay, and this was something that was prevalent amongst the Arabs in particular, and Allah and Rasulullah sallallahu alayhi wa sallam says, O people, قَدْ أَذْهَبَ اللَّهُ عَنْكُمْ عُبِيَّةَ الْجَاهِلِيَّةِ وَفَخْرَهَا بِالْآبَاءِ or تَعَاظُمِهَا. The Prophet sallallahu alayhi wa sallam said in two narrations, he said that Allah subhanahu wa ta'ala has done away with your slogans of the days of ignorance, and you're boasting about your lineage, you're boasting about your fathers, you're boasting about where you come from, you're boasting about your tribe, you're boasting about your race. The Prophet ﷺ says, مُؤْمِنٌ تَقِيٌ وَفَاجِرٌ شَقِيٌ وَالنَّاسُ بَنُ آدَمْ وَآدَمْ مِنْ تُرَابٍ. He said ﷺ that now there is a believer that is righteous and there is a wicked man that is miserable. Okay, these are the only two categories of people we have. And all people are the children of Adam. All people are the children of Adam. And Adam was from Turab. Adam was from dirt. Now the Prophet ﷺ, he goes through a very detailed description of how Allah subhanahu wa ta'ala created Adam alayhi salam. He says, sallallahu alayhi wa sallam, that Allah subhanahu wa ta'ala sent an angel. And in some narrations it specifies Jibreel alayhi salam. And Allah subhanahu wa ta'ala took a handful of each part of the earth, all of the different surfaces, all of the different types of the earth. 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So you have some amongst them that are white, that are black, white, red, brown, and everything in between. So all the different colors. Because Adam alayhi salam was created with a combination of all of the different colors. And he said, sallallahu alayhi wa sallam, وَالسَّهْلُ وَالْحَزْنُ وَالْخَبِيثُ وَالطَّيِّبُ, the easygoing and the al-haznu, the grieving, the sad, the thick, if you will, وَالْخَبِيثُ, which is filthy, وَالطَّيِّبُ, which is pure, right? And you know, I know Ustad Nu'man tried to fit nationalities into this, right? So he, you know, in his class on Adam alayhi salam, on fallen, I know I heard him actually say that as-sahlu are the Malaysians, which makes sense because mashallah the Malaysians are beautiful people and they're always easygoing and chill and relaxed. Well, haznu, he said the Pakistanis, I can't say that. That's between him and the Pakistanis, right? Al-khabithu, he left it blank, and I think he said al-tayyibu was the Bengalis. Allahu a'lam, you could fit in all your races in there. Just leave al-khabith, all right? So you can praise the others if you will. Just leave the khabith part. But the point is that we're combined with all of these different types of dirt. Allah subhanahu wa ta'ala put it into Adam alayhi salam. Hence his lineage comes in accordance with the different colors of the earth. And we are all equal in that sense. And Allah subhanahu wa ta'ala says that he created Adam alayhi salam first from turab, from dirt, which is obviously something to humble us, that we all come from dirt in that regard because our father comes from dirt. Then Allah subhanahu wa ta'ala took a turab and he made it into tin. And tin is al-turab ma'al-ma. It's dirt mixed with water. So it becomes mud. So first it starts off as dirt. Then Allah subhanahu wa ta'ala mixed it with water and it became mud. Then Allah subhanahu wa ta'ala made it tinin lazib. And tinin lazib is that Allah subhanahu wa ta'ala ordered it to let it dry
until it became sticky. Lazib means it becomes

0: sticky. And then after it became dry and it became sticky, Allah subhanahu wa ta'ala made it into hama'in masnoon. And hama'in masnoon is dark, smooth mud, which indicates to us, obviously, that Adam alayhi salam had a darker complexion. Okay, in fact, linguistically speaking, Adam, when the Arabs would describe someone as Adam, they would mean that he had a dark complexion. Okay, and then after hama'in masnoon, after Allah subhanahu wa ta'ala left it as dark, smooth mud, Allah subhanahu wa ta'ala made it into salsal, which is molded clay. And Ibn Abbas radiallahu anhu, he says that in each stage, Allah subhanahu wa ta'ala left it for 40 days or for 40 years. The Prophet sallallahu alayhi wa sallam simply says, قَدْ تَرَكَهُ مَا شَاءَ اللَّهُ أَنْ يَتْرُكَ, that Allah subhanahu wa ta'ala left it as long as Allah subhanahu wa ta'ala willed. But at the end of the day, each one of these stages went into the creation, the molding of Adam alayhi salam, and Allah subhanahu wa ta'ala says, لَقَدْ خَلَقْنَا الْإِنسَانَ فِي أَحْسَنِ تَقْوِيمٍ. He praises the creation, the way that he created Adam alayhi salam, what went into the making of Adam alayhi salam and the making of the children of Adam alayhi salam. But at the end of the day, it starts from dirt. And subhanAllah, it's very powerful when you think about that as human beings, even though our creation is different from Adam alayhi salam, Allah says that we, you know, our father came from turab, but we start off as nutfa. We start off as the drop of fluid. Even so, when we are buried, when we are placed into the dirt, our body is consumed by the dirt once again. SubhanAllah, think about that. Our bodies are once again consumed into the dirt. Allah subhanahu wa ta'ala also created Adam alayhi salam as very tall. Okay? And when I say tall, I don't mean tall like me. All right? I hear all the silly descriptions. All right? Whoever made the bio, which I'm still pretty bitter about, the friendly giant. Okay? I'm not a giant. There are many people that are tall and they're pretty big by our standards. But what was Adam alayhi salam like? The Prophet says that Allah subhanahu wa ta'ala khalaqa Adam, Allah created Adam, wa tuluhu sittuna dhira'a. And Adam alayhi salam was 60 cubits, which is about 2 football fields. So Adam alayhi salam was huge. Now, it's not just Adam alayhi salam. The Prophet said that everyone enters into Jannah with the surah of Adam alayhi salam, with the way that Adam alayhi salam is, with Adam alayhi salam's stature. Okay? So Adam alayhi salam was huge, and when we enter into Jannah, we would also be very big, we would also be huge. And his body now was left, as Allah subhanahu wa ta'ala molded it to this beautiful perfection, his body was left hollow. It was just, you know, at that point, it was just sitting there without soul. And Iblis started to go by that body, and he started to enter into it, and he started to leave on it, and he started to knock on it, and it would make like a vibrating sound as he knocked on it. Okay? And he's saying to himself, لِأَمْرٍ مَا خُلِقْتُ, what were you created for? Right? What were you created for? Iblis still doesn't get it. He's bitter because he hasn't seen Adam alayhi salam speak yet, and so on and so forth, and he's already been given all of this privilege. And when Iblis entered into Adam alayhi salam's body and came out and knocked and so on and so forth, Iblis said, هَذَا خَلْقٌ لَا يَتَمَالَكُ, that this is a creation that is not going to have any power. It's not fit for power. It's not fit to be in charge. And he declares his enmity to Adam alayhi salam before the soul is even given to Adam alayhi salam. And he says, لَإِنْ سُلِّطَ عَلَيْكَ لَأُغْوِيَنَّكَ, if I'm put in charge of you, then I'm going to lead you astray. وَلَئِنْ صُلِّطَ عَلَيَّ, and if you're put in charge of me, لَأَعْصِيَنَّكَ, then I will disobey you. I'm not going to listen to you. And so it shows you the early enmity between Iblis and Adam alayhi salam, and that's something that's true also for every child of Adam. Okay, the Prophet said that the shaitan touches every child of Adam alayhi salam on the day when his mother gives birth to him. Okay, so as you are born, boy or girl, Shaytan touches you, he pokes you, and he declares his enmity with you without even knowing anything about you. And the only ones that were spared from this, the Prophet ﷺ said, were Maryam alayhi salam and her son Isa alayhi salam. Why? Because the mother of Maryam said, وَإِنِّي أُعِيذُهَا بِكَ وَذُرِّيَّتَهَا مِنَ الشَّيْطَانِ الرَّجِيمِ. She sincerely sought refuge in Allah subhanahu wa ta'ala for Maryam and her offspring, and Allah subhanahu wa ta'ala protected them from that. Otherwise, Shaytan declares that enmity from the very start. And so that's something that's very powerful, that our body at that point, you know, we really don't have much. And subhanAllah, we find that our worth comes after that.
1: Assalamu alaikum wa rahmatullahi wa barakatuh. I hope you enjoyed and benefited from this video. If you did, then please do share it. And if you'd like to follow the rest of the series, then please do click on the top box. And if you'd like to see all of the other episodes and the other videos we have to offer, then please click on the box under that. 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

0: 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Now when Allah subhanahu wa ta'ala says, مِنْ رُوحِي, from my spirit, this is a means of venerating the soul. It's not literal. It's not that we have the spirit of Allah subhanahu wa ta'ala inside of us. It's the same way that Allah subhanahu wa ta'ala calls the Kaaba, Bayti, okay, or you know, my house, or Naqatullah, the she camel of Allah subhanahu wa ta'ala in Surah Al-Shams. Allah subhanahu wa ta'ala venerates it by saying, when I breathe into it, min ruhi, right, my spirit. But it's not obviously, again, the spirit of Allah subhanahu wa ta'ala, and we don't have any divine nature inside of us. But the point here, and what's to be taken from this, which is very powerful, is that the body was worthless without the soul. Okay, the angels were not commanded to prostrate, to make sajda, until the soul was breathed in. Which shows us that, you know, our internal being, our character, our morals, our akhlaq, our internal beauty, is far more important than our external beauty. And we should be far more concerned with altering that which is on the inside and making that more pleasing to Allah subhanahu wa ta'ala and making that more beautiful than our outside, because that's where our true value and our true worth is. It's even the case with our father Adam alayhi salam, that the angels were not taught to show any means of veneration to the body of Adam alayhi salam until the soul was placed in. And that's why the Prophet ﷺ says, لَيَدَعْنَا رِجَالٌ فَخْرَهُمْ بِأَقْوَامٍ, that we should leave our boasting about our tribes and our boasting about where we come from. Let the people cease to boast about their ancestors. And he said ﷺ something very powerful. He said, you know, those people are merely فَحْمِ جَهَنَّمْ, they're merely the fuel of hellfire, and they are worth less to Allah subhanahu wa ta'ala than the beetle which rolls manure with its nose. Subhanallah, you know, saying that when you're just a body but you have a corrupt soul on the inside, your body at the end of the day doesn't mean anything here, nor will it mean anything in the grave because it's going to decompose, nor will it mean anything when you are raised on the Day of Judgment because it will merely be the fuel of hellfire. So it's important for us to better our internal being, because that is what makes us beloved to Allah subhanahu wa ta'ala. That is what makes us beloved to the angels. That is what makes us honored even to other people. You know, even the angel doesn't come to you when you're in your mother's womb, in fact, until after 4 months when it brings the soul. And so subhanAllah, even if you were chemically to be able to remake the body and to recreate and clone, what are you gonna do about the soul? You can't do anything about the soul. This is what makes us special as human beings. Now, when Allah subhanahu wa ta'ala placed the soul into Adam alayhi salam's body, something very beautiful happened. As the soul was breathed into the body of Adam alayhi salam, he sneezed, atasa. And when he sneezed, he said, Alhamdulillah. And the Prophet ﷺ said, when Adam alayhi salam said Alhamdulillah, so the first words spoken by man were, all praises be to Allah, Alhamdulillah. Allah subhanahu wa ta'ala responded and said, Yarhamuka Rabbuk, may your Lord have mercy on you. And so subhanAllah, you can imagine how powerful that is, that the first exchange between Allah subhanahu wa ta'ala and mankind is, Alhamdulillah, Yarhamuka Allah. That, you know, you praise Allah subhanahu wa ta'ala and Allah says, may Allah have mercy on you, may your Lord have mercy on you. And that's why the Prophet ﷺ said, in fact, that whenever you sneeze and you don't say Alhamdulillah, shaitan mocks you. Or when you sneeze and say Alhamdulillah and someone else doesn't say Yarhamukallah, may your Lord have mercy on you, shaitan mocks that person, because shaitan
1: saw that. From the heart of Bedfordshire in Luton on 105.1 FM, this is Inspire FM News.
2: This is the national and international news today, Monday, 10th of August, for Inspire FM, read by Shahim Mirza. First, the headlines. Israel rejects Trump's 15-point plan for Gaza, Netanyahu says. Saudi Arabia, Turkey, Pakistan pledge mutual defense as Middle East turmoil escalates. Deadly protests in Kashmir test Pakistan's military rulers. Travel lodge staff gave domestic abuser key to his victim's room. China evacuates 1 million from homes as massive storm arrives. Drought expected to be declared in more parts of England. Burnham brings forward ban on subscription traps to ease cost of living. And now the details. Benjamin Netanyahu has rejected Donald Trump's 15-point plan for Gaza, stating that no military pullout will happen until Hamas is genuinely disarmed. Trump's Board of Peace said last month it had reached an agreement for the complete disarmament of Hamas and other armed groups in Gaza. But Hamas said handing over its heavy weapons was contingent on Israel ending all forms of aggression and withdrawing its forces from Gaza. On Sunday, a senior Board of Peace official insisted the US-backed peace plan for the territory remained the only way forward. Israel has continued to carry out strikes on Gaza since agreeing to an initial ceasefire in the territory last October. Iran and its allies have been firing on Saudi Arabia and other Gulf states and blockading their energy shipments since the US and Israel attacked it on February 28th in a major escalation after years of regional tumult. The Mecca Joint Defense Agreement is intended to strengthen collective deterrence against any act of aggression and stipulates that an armed attack against any of the three would be regarded as an attack on all, they said in a joint statement. However, the statement did not give specifics on the commitments each had accepted, and it was not clear how far their agreement would bind them to any particular military action in each other's defense. Dozens of people have been killed in the election clashes in Pakistan-administered Kashmir, the highest death toll there in decades, and a serious political test for Islamabad's military-backed government. Voting in the weeks-long election in Azad Jammu and Kashmir, one of the autonomous territories in the disputed region, was scheduled to end on Monday, but polling has been postponed in some areas. Protests have erupted over allegations of rigging by authorities in Islamabad and long-standing economic grievances. The unrest is a blow to attempts by Field Marshal Asim Manir, Pakistan's de facto ruler, to restore stability to the country. Islamabad has sought to muzzle coverage, cutting internet service and establishing curfews, in part because of the fear the unrest could spread beyond Kashmir, analysts say. A domestic violence victim has told BBC Breakfast how she was attacked in her hotel room after Travelodge reception staff gave a key to her abuser. The woman, whom the BBC is calling Lucy, said she was failed by the chain and described it as one of the most traumatic nights of my life after the man kicked the door off its hinges. She contacted the BBC after hearing about the sentencing of Kieran Smith, who sexually assaulted a woman in her bed at a Travelodge in Maidenhead in 2022. Speaking about Lucy's case, Travelodge said that while incidents like this were very rare, customer safety and security was and remained a priority, with staff undergoing recent training. Chinese authorities have evacuated more than 1 million people from their homes in eastern China, including the financial capital Shanghai, as Typhoon Dolphin made landfall. The typhoon brought heavy rain and halted transportation across the region. Nearly 1,000 flights were cancelled in Shanghai alone on Monday. While authorities have downgraded Dolphin to a tropical storm, they continue to warn of torrential rains, severe flooding, and the risk of landslides through to Wednesday as the storm moves north. A drought is expected to be declared in more parts of England on Monday, joining half of the country and the whole of Wales. The National Drought Group, made of regulators, government officials, water companies, and agricultural bodies, will meet on Monday afternoon to assess the situation across England. Almost all of southern England is already officially in drought after an exceptionally hot and dry summer, with heatwave conditions set to return for many this week. Subscriptions will be easier to cancel, and companies will be compelled to make it clear when contracts auto-renew at a higher price, Andy Burnham has announced. The Prime Minister is also planning to outlaw shops from falsely claiming products previously retailed at much higher prices to advertise supposed deals, which he said tricks shoppers into thinking they are getting better value on purchases. Burnham will bring forward a package of changes announced under his predecessor, Keir Starmer, to end so-called subscription traps and a crackdown on pretend prices. And that concludes today's news roundup. Next, the Urdu news with Mukarram Abbas.
3: Inspire FM ki Urdu news ke saath, main hoon Mukarram Abbas. Sabse pehle aaj ki headlines par ek nazar. ईरान ने अपना हरमुज मुकम्मल तौर पर खोलने के लिए अमेरिका को 6 शराइत पेश कर दी हैं। पाकिस्तान सऊदी अरब और तुर्किया के दरमियान मुश्तरका दिफाई मुआहिदा तय पा गया। 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
10: In Rabi al-Awwal, the month of the Prophet's birth, fasting carries deep spiritual importance because Mondays were cherished by the Messenger of Allah. 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
12: Richard didn't want to die, but he couldn't stop himself. The collision didn't kill him, but he wasn't wearing a seatbelt, so he hit the inside of the car. 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And that's what killed Richard.
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13: Assalamu alaikum everyone, welcome to the Arise to Success show, where we aim to highlight inspiring individuals and their journeys to success. I'm your host in this show, my name is Jihad. Just to let you know, dear listeners, today's show is pre-recorded, so we're not going to be able to take any questions or comments, but please feel free to send those on 0779-481822. Alternatively, you can comment on Facebook as well. Our guest today is Hina Ambareen, who is a certified leading wellness coach, certified life coach, founder and CEO of Hina's Shala, as well as an ex-soil scientist from the Indian Institute of Science. Hina will be sharing her journey of overcoming immense challenges and transforming her pain into a mission to help others. Hina faced the devastating loss of her beloved mother due to medical negligence. Despite experiencing deep grief and depression, she found strength in her mother's teachings and embarked on a path of wellness coaching. Through her own struggles, she discovered a passion for helping others find happiness and transformation in their lives. Although Hina had her own health challenges and caring for her father too, Hina preserved and has since helped nearly 4,000 individuals improve their lives. His story is one of resilience, compassion, and the power of turning adversity into opportunity. Hina, so lovely having you with us today, and welcome to the Arise to Success show. How are you doing?
14: Shukran, Alhamdulillah, I'm doing good. How are you, sis? How are you doing?
13: Alhamdulillah, I have been quite unwell, but alhamdulillah, slowly recovering, alhamdulillah.
14: Alhamdulillah.
13: So, mashallah, great background, Hina. And to start with, maybe if you can tell us a little bit more about the difference between a leading wellness coach and a life coach.
14: Okay, so life coach, they actually help the client. They reach the personal and the professional goals by identifying and addressing their life issues, which is in form of the relationships or the careers or any other social issue. They may also specialize in the areas like career advancement, family relationships, financial thing. And life coaches may have a background in psychology, mental health, wellness, or business. So for which reason I got married to these two? Like in the sense, I was a wellness coach before, then I got into life coaching as well. So parallelly, I keep doing this and I'll be helping clients in both the areas. So it can be certified through accredited training programs or however we life coaching is not regulated. So it's a license is not required to practice this. Whereas wellness coaching, we help clients to improve overall well-being. It can be making healthier lifestyle choices or improving your physical, emotional, mental health. And we also specialize in the areas like the fitness. I am into total wellness. It's not the one thing that I focus on. It's about the total wellness. And I'm a specialist in emotional wisdom and confidence. So this
13: say
14: is
13: that
14: the
13: again,
14: way
13: sorry,
14: we
13: in emotional?
14: It. Wisdom, emotional wisdom.
13: Right. So in terms of the emotional wisdom, what do you help clients with when it comes to emotional wisdom?
14: Actually, it says we all lack wisdom when it comes to many things in life. So emotional wisdom is one such where you are having that wiseness, you understand through your emotions. And many people, they think, they take decisions in their life based on the emotions. It can be in the form of anger, it can be sadness, it can be irritability, it can be happiness. And when they are into emotions and they're operating very high in these emotions, they will be taking wrong decisions. It can be either the low emotions or the high emotions. But when you operate with that wisdom of emotions, then everything starts falling in the right place. So this is the way I try to help people.
13: Yeah, no, I love that, mashallah. It's a bit like emotional, what's it called, like regulating emotions, isn't it, in order to make the
14: yes decision. Absolutely, yes,
13: and that's beautiful. And it kind of, you know, it brings it back to Islam, right, and about regulating our emotions. Absolutely. And how the Prophet sallallahu alaihi wasallam says, for example, if you're angry,
14: sallallahu alaihi wasallam,
13: sit down.
14: Yes, absolutely. I try to bring these concepts about what the Sunnah is, what the Quran speaks. You know, my teachings for my students will be pertaining to these things. What is the Sunnah and what is the Hadith speaking, what Allah tries to say. So based on that, I culminate with the worldly studies.
13: Right. I love that, mashallah. That's amazing. And I love the coaching when it has the Islamic side of it and prophetic teachings of it, because that's the best teaching. So, mashallah, that's amazing. So, you're the founder and CEO of Hina's Shala. What do you offer as part of Hina's Shala, apart from what you mentioned? Is that what you're offering, you know, part of your brand, or do you offer other things as well, part of Hina's Shala?
14: See, in Shala, it is a culmination of both the life coaching and wellness coaching. Shala actually stands for Super Health and Life Awareness. You understand? Mm-hmm. So first, I try to bring the awareness to the people about what they are going through, what is that they have to get into. And then they have to acknowledge it. And once they acknowledge, then we start working. I start working with my team from the root level. I personally do one-on-one coaching with the students, with my clients. I do not leave it to my team or my community, which I have created from the Shala. But I personally attend them, so that because this has been my dream and my mission and my purpose since my childhood. That was the name that my mom had given to me, that I have to serve the world. And that was also ingrained inside me, that I have to serve the world and help the people, empower every single individual. So for which reason, you know, so this Shala was designed. And actually, I was a scientist before. I will tell you later about that story, how I got into this wellness. So Shala actually, it demonstrated about that, where it is health as well as the life coaching, both are done together.
13: I love that. So your mom has given you the name Shala, and within those letters, you came up with those things, right?
14: Absolutely. Actually, she kept my name as Hina Ambareen. That's because she was a novelist. She was a writer. So right. She kept this name aware that she was a doctor. That lady was a doctor who sacrificed her life, you know, and she was trying to empower, and she empowered millions, okay, in her lifetime. So my mom wanted to keep this name. And I don't know, from my childhood, I was behaving in the same manner with that name. So, and it came as a tragedy. My mom's death became a tragedy. Then I got into the real thing, what I had to be. So,
13: SubhanAllah, that's beautiful. May Allah grant her Jannatul Firdaus, Ameen, and reward for you, inshallah, and for her to get the reward as well, because she put that in you. And that shows the power of that nurturing from a young age and helping the children to achieve something that's inshallah that will help the them to be successful, the community to be successful as well.
14: Alhamdulillah.
13: Amazing, mashallah. You mentioned about being a soil, an ex-soil scientist. So if you can tell us a bit more on what exactly is a soil scientist and what brought you from being a soil scientist into being a wellness and life coach.
14: Scientific study actually of soils is a natural phenomenon, okay, which includes about the composition, the distribution, the formation process of the soil. So actually we get into the geographical investigation of different soil types. And soil science, it especially examines the formation, distribution, and functioning and management of the soils. So we understand how it is going to sustain and improve the environment. So I'm an environmentalist too. Ecologist and environmentalist too. So when we analyze the characteristics of the soil, the different soil types, and we research the ability so that how people or the things can survive in those differentiated conditions. They are responsible for the study of soil structure, and it can be the properties, the chemical compositions, and you know, the different stages of the transformation that soil has to go through. This is what soil scientists do. And we are also called as pedologists. But actually, there was no soil science lab in Indian Institute of Science. I was the first Muslim girl who actually opened that soil lab under the surveillance of our professors, our renowned scientists. There was no soil lab before.
13: So you said you were the first girl, right?
14: Yeah. Yeah, as a Muslim girl, yes. Allah gave me that opportunity that I had to start with that soil lab in Indian Institute of Science.
13: MashaAllah. So how did it feel being the first Muslim girl doing this? And
14: Alhamdulillah, I felt the privilege that by the mercy of Allah, I just got into this. But it just came as a surprise to me. When my professor, he just called me and he said that I'm going to assign this work to you. So you're going to design a soil lab because we do not have a soil lab in Indian Institute of Science. What do you have to say? And I was like, I was a bit nervous though. I was a bit nervous initially, but I thought that I have to take this, because if I don't take this challenge as an opportunity, then I'm not going to do anything in life. Then I took that as an opportunity from the scratch. I just started doing it.
13: And that's actually quite a powerful thing as well, because sometimes we get scared of taking opportunities, but you decided to take on that opportunity and to make a difference, being the first Muslim girl in that field as well. So it's quite important. And it's a mistake I've done in the past as well. You know, many times it's like when something is new, something is not, we're not used to, we're scared of it, we just take a step back. And that opportunity has been so good for us and for the Ummah as well. So that's really good. And it's a message that I sent out there, because I have made that mistake numerous times and I have regretted it. So if there is an opportunity, make istikhara, of course, the first thing. Make istikhara and inshallah take the opportunity, and whatever khair will come out of it, inshallah. I'm just going to, Hina, I'm going to remind our dear listeners that we have Hina Ambareen with us today on the show, who's a certified leading wellness coach, certified life coach, founder and CEO of Hina's Shala, as well as an ex-soil scientist from the Indian Institute of Science. After the loss of her mother, Hina found strength in her mother's teachings and embarked on a path of wellness coaching. She discovered a passion for helping others find happiness and transforming their lives. His stories of one resilience, compassion, and the power of turning adversity into opportunity. Just to remind you, dear listeners, is that today's show is a pre-recorded one, so we won't be able to take any questions, but please feel free to text or WhatsApp your thoughts about the show on 0777-9481822, or you can comment on Facebook as well. So Hina, mashallah, you know, with your background in being an ex-soil scientist, moving into the life coaching and supporting others and wellness coaching. Tell us about that transition.
14: See, the transition happened actually when I lost my mom. Any which ways, I wanted to be a cardiologist because I come from doctor's family. So my mom also and my father also had told that I become a doctor and I'm going to open a cancer hospital in the name of my grandmother. So all that was going on, but I had entered into being a scientist. But meanwhile, that was still in my mind that I'm going to be a cardiologist. But it so happened that my mom lost her kidneys due to wrong medications. Okay, though I come from doctor's family. So when I lost her due to wrong medication, because she was given high dose of antibiotics, she had a little UTI, urinary tract infection. And by the time I came back from my research work, I saw her that she was so breathless and she was not able to sit. And immediately I put her into the car and I drove to the hospital. And I was like shocked to see the prescription. And I just asked the doctor, what did this you do to my mom? And doctor was like, there was no other go. We had to give this. We didn't know that this was going to cause this kind of damage. And I was like, she was not a toy. You know, I was just like so furious, but there was no other choice. And she was immediately put into ICU. And from there, her dialysis process started. And that was so very painful because I'm the only daughter to my mom and I have an elder brother who stays abroad. And I had to just take care of everything, though I played the role both of a son and a daughter to my mom. And she had been my back support all the time, a backbone for your kind information. She always used to call me with the powerful names of those women who have dared and faced the challenges in life and who has helped the world. So even she used to talk about Ma Khadija. And our mothers, Ma Aisha Siddiq Razila Tala Anha, and about everyone she used to talk to me, about Maryam al-Islam, everything she used to talk to me. From my childhood, she ingrained these kind of things to me. She was a Hafiz al-Quran, for your kind information, and she used to teach people about Quran. And at the age of 5, she completed reciting her Quran, and she started teaching the people across the world, for your kind information, because we are spread worldwide. Our maternal and paternal, you know, relatives, they are spread worldwide. So in that way, she was helping everyone. And any which ways, when I saw her going through dialysis, the pain of the people near the ICU, how they were crying, and the pain that my mom was going through, that was so miserable. I promised to myself that I'm not going to be a doctor, because I knew this is a platform which I want to say. I openly told the intensivists that you're making money out of my mom. So better let her go, because she was made to be in ICU for 42 days. And the medical bill was just skyrocketing and there was no improvement. Then I had to discharge her and bring her back home, and I was taking care of her. But meanwhile, after 3 months, a doctor had challenged and I can't take care of my mother. But I did, by the mercy of Allah, I took care of her for 3 months. And the third, on Friday, you know, she just passed away. And that shook me like anything. And I went into severe phase of depression. I slipped into depression. The depression phase was so severe, doctors had declared that I'm not going to survive. People were scared even to come near to me because I had become like that. And I was actually, let me tell you, I was into acting industry. I had left all that. I became a scientist because I wanted to be a doctor. I knew I had to be a doctor, but I had to go abroad, but I could not leave my mom alone and go. Could be for this reason Allah had kept me on hold. You understand? Then when I lost her, which my mobility, my body had paralyzed. Okay, the lower part of the body was paralyzed. I was not in a position to move. Then I had even gained excess of 26 kilos of excess weight. And I had lost my ability to understand anything. I was just seeing my mom. You understand? This phase went on for nearly 7 to 8 months, nearly an year. And so doctor said, we can't do anything about her. Hardly she can survive for 10 days. 10 days only we can give the time. But I don't know by Allah's mercy what happened. Immediately, I just got up from my couch and I stood. My body, which was paralyzed, I automatically stood. When I stood, I could see my mom saying like this. And doing like this. And I could see her doing like that. I felt that there is some energy in me. And then I got into wellness where, by the mercy of Allah, after a month, I could feel that I'm understanding things. My confidence is coming back. And my depression is going slowly and slowly and slowly. And gradually, I started helping the people. So far, I have impacted more than 4,000 plus, nearly 5,000 plus people in this journey from 3 plus years of my journey into wellness. Then along with wellness, I got into life coaching as well. So this is how my journey of coaching started.
13: Wow, subhanAllah, what a journey. And the way you're describing it, it's like, subhanAllah, somebody can actually feel and see exactly what's going on. May Allah have mercy upon your mother, inshallah, and grant her all the reward, inshallah, for all the work that you're doing as well, and reward you as well for it. I can only imagine the pain that you've been going through, you know, during the loss of your mother, specifically that you said that she's been, you know, your support and, you know, supporting you throughout your childhood and, you know, providing you with all those role models that you can be. If we talk a little bit about that in terms of what is the importance of doing such work, because it's quite similar to the work that I'm doing as well, where I use a prophetic model in nurturing, you know, personalities. And I would give examples, I would do Sahaba match. So I would give examples to individuals of who their Sahaba match is, which of the Sahaba their personality aligns with, so that they can be like them. And your mom provided you that from a young age. And I would love for us to talk a little bit more about that, because it's quite important to send that message out that us as parents, well, I can't say us because I'm not a parent, but for parents is for us to be those role models to the children and to have that in their upbringing from a very young age. Because I've worked with young people as well, and a lot of them are very lost. They have the wrong role models, the wrong influences. And when I tell them who their Sahaba match is, they get really fascinated because they never heard of anything like that. So if you can tell us a bit more about how that was important for you and from your experience, how it felt growing up and having and hearing those names as really role models.
14: MashaAllah, that's because Maryam alayhi salam, she was known for her modesty. All our mothers, they were known for modesty, whether it is Aisha Siddiq radiallahu ta'ala and her Khadija, she was an entrepreneur. So always it was put into my mind when she was talking about my Khadija, she used to say she was an entrepreneur. That was ringing in my mind. My intuition was saying something to me, but I was not trying to, because I was a very little thought for your kind information. So that was not trying to relate to my intuition, what it was trying to say. But, you know, now I'm an entrepreneur for your kind information. And at the same time, you know, when she was talking about Fatimah Zahra, like how she was like facing all the problems and the scarcity of her life, but still she was grateful. And my mom used to say she did not have the blanket to, you know, to put on her body, but still she used to adjust. And also she used to talk about a lady when there was a fight between Hazrat Ali and Fatimah Zahra, and when Sallallahu Alaihi Wasallam told Fatimah Zahra to just go and see at that door, and she was knocking at the door of that lady, she was not opening the door because she was so much busy serving the husband. So my mom used to teach me, this is the way a woman has to be. You know, she has to be modest, she has to stick to the five pillars of Islam, and she has to be a devout a wife towards a husband. This is what she always used to tell me, and inshallah that I have to do in the future for sure. So this is what she was teaching me, and about being grateful and being a resilient woman, for your kind information, where she used to say, always keep smiling. She was known for her smile. Even her dead body, like the janaza, there was a smile on her face. She was back to the same woman who had got married to my father at the age of 18 years. Sure. She had just, everybody could see the transformation that had happened in her. She was 52 plus, you know, when she passed away. And that transformation was like, oh, amazing. I was like, she's just smiled. She was smiling. And my brother, when he came back from abroad and he kissed the coffin, and because she was waiting for my brother, she was desperately waiting for my brother, just seeing through the window that he is going to come. He is going to come, but he didn't come. But he came after her death. Okay, so somehow he came, and when he kissed, there was a big smile on the janaza of my mom, and there was so much of glow on her face, and alhamdulillah. And so, you know, this is what she always used to teach. And even before her death, she always, you know, she was reciting, and she was reciting all the tasbihah. She was reciting Surah Yasin, and she was crying to Allah subhanahu wa ta'ala, saying that, oh Allah, forgive me, this slave of yours could not be regular with your prayers.
13: May Allah have mercy upon her, inshallah.
14: Yeah. So,
13: take a moment. It's fine. I'm just going to remind our dear listeners, you can take a moment there, Hina. I'm just going to remind our dear listeners that we have Hina with us on the show today, who is a certified leading wellness coach, a certified life coach, founder and CEO of Hina's Shala, as well as an ex-soil scientist from the Indian Institute of Science. After the loss of her mother, Hina found strength in her mother's teachings and embarked on a path of wellness coaching. She discovered a passion for helping others find happiness and transforming their lives. Her story is one of resilience, compassion, and the power of turning adversity into opportunity. Just a reminder to listeners that today's show is pre-recorded, so we won't be able to take any questions, but please feel free to text WhatsApp your thoughts about the show, and I'll 777-948-1822, or you can comment on Facebook as well. So Hina, subhanAllah, you know, the power of your mother's story, excuse me, and how it has helped you, subhanAllah, turn your pain into a passion to helping others. And that has actually started from a much younger age, when your mother kind of, you know, put that in you, for the, you know, the idea of helping others and giving you role models and so on and so on. You talked a little bit about, you know, how you just, you know, made that transformation. It's a lot of people do struggle with that in terms of, you know, moving from pain to power. And I had Ali Omrayan in the past as well on my radio show, who talked about the power of pain in one of her TED Talks, and how pain is something that is a blessing from Allah. If we embrace it and if we process it, then we gain power out of it, not just putting it aside and saying, actually, you know, I'm not going to deal with it. Because when we do that, we're just basically putting it away for a short period of time, and it keeps coming back, disturbing us.
14: Yes.
13: What was your experience in dealing with that pain that helped you to gain your power and find in yourself even more, you know, utilizing that, what your mom has been teaching you, to start utilizing and helping others?
14: Yeah, so actually, you know, when I lost her, I just put the prayer mat and I went into my sujood, and I was crying like anything. I was like, you know, squeezing and everything, my fingers like this, and I was not in my control, because everybody has their mom and I'm not having my mom. She was the youngest of the sisters. And I was like, I always used to be so much used to having my mom everywhere, talking to her, everything I used to share under this on this earth, anything that is coming to me or that I'm struggling with, I used to share with my mom. And she used to help me out just like a wonderful coach. And, you know, these days I feel that had my mom been here, she would have been a remarkable, renowned coach across the world, because her teachings were so very important. What these coaches nowadays, they are teaching, though I have got certified from the renowned coaches across the world. But I saw that what my mom was teaching, the same thing I'm learning. When she was there, I did not understand that. I was not taking it so seriously. But now as a coach, I started taking it seriously. But when I lost my mom, I felt Allah, astaghfirullah, I felt Allah has done injustice with me. I seriously felt what I felt I'm trying to say. Then I used to cry and ask Allah, why did you do this to me? You know that I don't have a mom. So, you know, you just took my mom away, and what will I do now? I do not know anything about life, you know, because everything I was learning through my mom. I was not even knowing how to lit the gas. And I was just standing near the coffin, and I was crying, Mommy, please don't go. Mommy, please don't go. Hina doesn't know anything about life. Mommy, please don't leave Hina alone. This is the way I was crying. And to Allah also, I was saying that you did injustice to me. You just took away my mom. You just, you know, but that was like the plan of Allah subhanahu wa ta'ala to make me more powerful.
13: My sincere apologies, I'm having to stop here and there, because we're going for a short break, and inshallah we'll continue that after the break. So apologies, I'm having to stop here at this time. So dear listeners, this is Inspire FM Luton on 105.1. We'll be going for a short break, so please do stay with us. Inshallah we have a lot more to talk about after the break. We have Hina, who's a certified leading wellness coach and life coach, who will be talking a little bit more about her transition into life coaching. So see you inshallah very shortly.
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3: Assalamu alaikum everybody, welcome back to the Arise Success Show. We have Hina Ambreen with us today, who is a certified leading wellness coach, certified life coach, founder and CEO of Hina's Shala, as well as an ex-soil scientist from the Indian Institute of Science. Hina will be sharing, and she has been sharing, and she'll be talking a little bit more about her journey of overcoming immense challenges and transforming her pain into a mission to help others. Hina faced a devastating loss of her beloved mother due to medical negligence. Despite experiencing deep grief and depression, she found strength in her mother's teachings and embarked on a path of wellness coaching. Through her own struggles, she discovered a passion for helping others find happiness and transformation in their lives. Although Hina had her own health challenges and caring for her father too, Hina preserved and have since helped nearly 4,000 individuals improve their lives. His story is one of resilience, compassion.

0: professional. So you were talking about the mother, so please go ahead.
1: Yeah, that's what, as you know, when you asked about how did this pain turn into power, when I lost my mom, this is a message to the world. When you lose something in your life, it can be your loved one, or it can be the financial loss, it can be the job loss, anything for that matter. This is a message that I want to give it to the people. Those days I was feeling that Allah has done injustice to me. So I felt that I'm all alone, that loneliness was creeping inside and it was eating me, and where I landed into severe phase of depression. Because first it was anxiety, panic attacks, anxiety issues, and then that led into depression. But that was the beautiful plan of Allah subhanahu wa ta'ala. I tell you why. Because it took more than 3+ years. Yeah, gradually I started helping people when I got into wellness, but I was still having the pain of, you know, losing my mom, because it was really very raw. And then now I feel, after helping 5,000+ people, Allah had to take one life so that I can help so many people who are struggling. All praise be to Allah. So every help that I do, every transformation that is happening in the lives of those people, and that actually will be added as a good deed even to my mom. Inshallah. So that is what we children, when the parents pass away, you know, we also become a sadqa jariya towards our parents. So how do we do that? So this was the way, because she had left her Quranic knowledge to the students, and she had left me and my brother on this earth, where my brother is in Jeddah, you know, he does the spiritual teachings and all that, though he's an engineer. And even I am doing in this way coaching to the people, and that I felt the plan of Allah subhanahu wa ta'ala is superb and awesome. That moment we feel, oh my God, this is an injustice that has happened with me. Why me? Why me? Why me? We are in the complaining, blaming kind of a game. Yeah, we don't want to feel that this is the best plan of Allah subhanahu wa ta'ala. We forget to have sabr during that time. I know it is not so easy, but when you have that strongest love and trust on Allah subhanahu wa ta'ala, for some time, yes, it can be for 8 days. Yes, after that, you will bounce back and you will feel it was the plan of Allah subhanahu wa ta'ala. Let me bow down to the plan of the Creator, because He loves me the most. Nobody can love you the most than the Creator. And the Creator will not do any injustice on His creation. He is not going to put you in any kind of a trauma. It is only we who could put ourselves in such kind of a zone. So when you trust Allah subhanahu wa ta'ala, when something bad has happened, it is just an opportunity for you to get the transition in life, just the transition in life, the way the transition happened in my life. Now I do not regret the death of my mom. Those days, yes, I was regretting her death. I was feeling the pain. I was feeling the pain. Regardless of me being a wellness coach, I was still feeling the pain. But now, with that wisdom, and with this strong connect with my Allah, the Creator, I feel what Allah did was the best. His plans were the best, because when I see those people who are getting transformed, their pain was much more than what I went through. And just like a facilitator, when I am sent in their lives, it is all the plan of Allah subhanahu wa ta'ala. So any kind of pain that comes to you is just an opportunity for you to rise, rise, and just rise. Remember, it's my own personal experience. I went through hell in my life. It was just a hell. I was even termed as a psychopath by my own people. Nobody was ready to come near to me. My body was paralyzed. Just imagine what could have happened to me. How was I moving even to the washroom? Nobody was coming to me. But now, see, I'm helping people. I'm not a psychopath. I'm helping people. I'm a depression survivor. This is what Allah taught me. Allah put me into so many obstacles and troubles all alone so that I become a resilient soul. Islam teaches you resilience. Nowhere you will know resilience better than Islam. The battles that were fought was resilience. The problems, the troubles the Sahabas, the messengers went through was resilience. When we love Allah, we also have to learn what's resilience. Allah taught me to become resilient through these challenges. Otherwise, I would have been just a mama's girl and thinking that everything is going smooth. And even if little pain comes, it's like blaming kind of

0: attribute or complaining kind of attribute. And again, that is going to overpower the gratitude. When gratitude exists, complaining does not exist. Both can't go together. Even in the pain, you should learn to say Alhamdulillah. Even in the pain, just say Alhamdulillah. Through that pain, Allah is giving you something better. That's my own personal experience, which I want to convey to the world. And through this platform, again, I thought I can convey.
1: MashaAllah, very, very powerful. So JazakAllah Khair for sharing this. And it's very, very important to learn that, and to learn also the going through the pain is actually very important. And as you said, although that you were a coach, you were going through the pain. So it's very important to process that pain in order for us to find the power, because if we don't process the pain, as I mentioned earlier, the pain will always be there for us, and it will paralyze us. In a lot of cases, yeah, we've seen that happening. So it's very important that we process that pain. And through that as well, it has, and of course, through the help of Allah, first of all, is that it has helped you from being physically paralyzed to being in a position to help so many people. And I apologize, in the bio I said you've helped 4,000, but you mentioned 5,000 plus. So I need to update that in my bio. So mashallah, with the help, as you said, Allah has taken away one soul, but through that you were able to help 5,000 more. And it is so beautiful that your mom has been teaching you that, and through her you've been able to help so many other people, subhanallah. So it's very powerful that we find, you know, our power and helping others, mashallah. That's amazing that you found that. So mashallah, thank you for sharing this. Now, in terms of, you know, helping your clients find happiness and transformation in their lives, can you tell us a little bit more about how you do that?
0: When they join me, they first connect with me. And see, Ambreen Hina is my Instagram link that anybody can follow through. And you can DM me through that. And there my WhatsApp number is also given. Ambreen Hina, AmbreenHina. So people just come to me through mouth and word to word, and also through the social media. When they connect with me, I try to help them. I have seen many who are depression survivors now, who have been my students, who had bipolar disorder or ADHD issues, weight issues, who are not able to lose the weight, or who are going through relationship problems. All these kind of people, they just connect with me, who are lacking confidence, and also the communication skills problem. There's so many things that all these kind of people, they just join me and I help them, I work them on the root level. There are certain kind of courses for everything that I have designed, and that course will be given to them in the form of recording as well. So it comes to transforming the pain into power that brings, you know, starts with acknowledging the struggles. First, they have to acknowledge, yes, this is what it is. As you know, this is an opportunity for them for the growth. And they should not feel that, oh, this has come as a bane in their life. And because Allah says, do not fall into despair, for you will succeed if you are a true believer. So we believers, we do not feel the pain that much what the non-believers can feel. You understand? Why is the depression rate so high? Why is the suicide rate so high? It's because you do not have the tawakkul on Allah. You do not believe in the power and the process of Allah, the time of Allah. You feel everything is here. Everything is this world. And then you give up. No, this is not the actual world for us. Why should we give up? We should have that resilience in us. So when I tell them to, you know, slowly and gradually, they start embracing resilience. They learn from their setbacks. And they also channel their experiences into motivation. And they overcome those challenges. Ultimately, when they harness this pain as a source of inner strength and personal transformation. And immediately, they themselves tell me, Hina, we are feeling so good about ourselves. We did not see life through this way. Now you have shown us to see life in a beautiful perspective. Anything, as I said before, it has to be from pertaining to Sunnah, Hadith, Quran. You understand? Everything has to fall from that, and it has to be imbibed from that. Because we are only facilitators. We are the slaves of the Creator. What are we teaching? Coaching. What is coaching? What Muhammad sallallahu alaihi wasallam said is, what is coaching? That's what is coaching is. Yeah. But what is science? For your kind of information, what are we scientists doing? What Allah has created, being a scientist, I'm telling you, what Allah has created, we are trying to research on that. But our wisdom, our level cannot go to that level to what Allah has made it only possible. Rest after that, Allah has blocked so that we cannot understand beyond that. This is what is coaching. This is what coaching is, what Muhammad Sallam has taught. What is wellness? Muhammad Sallam was also into wellness. He was so particular about the physical wellness, emotional wellness, mental wellness. He was resilient. A big example to all of us. And what are we doing? Through his learnings, we are saying it is coaching. As simple as that. I just teach people about the fourth thing, that is army. What is army? Ye is to acknowledge the struggles as the opportunities. R is the resilient nature to bounce back. M is to motivate yourself through those experiences, because your experiences are the bestest teachers for you and the bestest teachings that you go through. The schools and the colleges do not teach you all this. Life teaches you. Life teaches you. When you are struggling all alone, say Alhamdulillah that Allah has given an opportunity to you so that you can become that resilient person, and you have to motivate yourself through those experiences. I is what? Develop that inner strength. How do you develop that inner strength? Through these experiences. How did I get this inner strength? Through these experiences, by the power of Allah subhanahu wa ta'ala. Nothing happens without his power. Nothing can happen. Whatever I am helping to the world so far, 5,000 plus what I am saying, that's also by the power of Allah subhanahu wa ta'ala. What I coach them is the message that is sent by Allah subhanahu wa ta'ala into my mind, that I am saying it through my tongue and I'm helping the people. I am not doing anything. It's all Allah who is doing everything. Allah made me a facilitator. Allah sends me such clients to me. And I talk to them what message Allah has put into my mind. I convey it through my mouth. That's it. I am doing it. So I say Alhamdulillah that Allah chose me. I say Alhamdulillah that Allah took my mom's soul that time. It was an early death for her. But Alhamdulillah. Because Allah plans only for our best. Only for our best. You have got pain, say Alhamdulillah, because Allah has selected you for that, to give you the best, not the worst. Provided you are connected with the Creator, you have trust in the Creator, you will not be lost. If you don't have trust in the Creator and you are not connected with the Creator, you are lost. Just like the Wi-Fi. Without Wi-Fi, are you able to connect anywhere? No. Then how can you connect to Allah subhanahu wa ta'ala? Through your salah, through your dhikr. You can connect with Allah subhanahu wa ta'ala through your supplications. Don't ask anybody. You become a beggar. Ask the Creator. No problem. You are asking the King of the worlds. The King of the worlds has the power to give you everything. So ask him. And don't feel shy to ask the Creator. And humble yourself. To grow, you need to humble yourself. You can't live with arrogance.
1: Absolutely. That's very beautiful. Subhanallah. So these are more like tying your camel. What about the tawakkul Allah that you've mentioned? And sometimes, you know, we say it, but it's sometimes it's difficult to act upon, right? So how do we combine that tying the camel, taking action and putting that tawakkul Allah?
0: Any pain has come to you, any kind of problem has come to you, you get into overthinking zone. Overthinking is actually by shaitan. Okay, So shaitan puts this kind of feeling where you get into a phase of fear, apprehensiveness all the time. You stop believing in yourself, you start doubting yourself, you start doubting whatever is happening. Because there is always chaos. This is a plan of shaitan. Because when shaitan puts this kind of a cord inside you, then you can go away from Allah. You can go away from Allah. This is what the shaitan wants. You're not going to be connected with Allah subhanahu wa ta'ala when you are in that zone. That is an overthinking zone. So when you have tawakkul on Allah during the time of challenges or whatever it may be, you have to say, oh Allah, I leave it everything up to you. You're putting off your shoulders to the Creator. You should say, because it is given by Allah itself. Who has the power? Not you. Allah alone has the power. Because you are believing in the power of Allah. That is tawakkul. Believe, unflinch faith. Close your eyes and trust it's only He who can resolve. I have to do what I had to do. The rest is up to Allah. That is tawakkul. Not doubting. If you're not doubting the Creator or not doubting the process, that is tawakkul. You may think, you may ask something to Allah. Oh Allah, please help me out. Allah, I'm in a problem. Then again you doubt. Oh, is this going to work or not? This may not happen with me. This is not tawakkul. Tawakkul is you're not even doubting. A speck of doubt also is not coming inside you. That is tawakkul. Because you know, I have surrendered this matter to Allah. Allah is going to take care. example, if students are studying, what is your job? To work hard, to study. You have to slog. You did. Not to doubt, will I get through or not? Will I get through or not? That leads to anxiety and panic attacks and lack of confidence, even in the future. You will be breeding with these kind of feelings even for a job, even for anything, because you have gone through this. So when you have tawakkul on Allah, you should be like, I have left it to Allah. Whatever happens, happens by the will and the mercy of Allah. And I bow down for His will. Even if I get through, Alhamdulillah. Even if I am not getting through when you are not getting through, Alhamdulillah, Allah has some better plan. So when you practice feeling like this, then you will have that happy vibes and happy energy inside you. Because when you fall into despair, you can't attract the best. When you keep smiling and having that tawakkul on Allah, then only you will attract the best.
1: Yeah, absolutely. And that level of energy changes as well, isn't it?
0: Yeah, absolutely, it changes. It does change.
1: Yeah. Absolutely. JazakAllah khair for this. And just to remind our dear listeners, just in case anybody joined us a bit later, that we have Hina Ambreen with us on the show today, who is a certified leading wellness coach, certified life coach, founder and CEO of Hina Shada, as well as an ex-soil scientist from the Indian Institute of Science. After the loss of her mother, Hina found strength in her mother's teachings and embarked on a path of wellness coaching. She discovered a passion for helping others find happiness and transforming their lives. His story is what is one of resilience, compassion, and the power of turning adversity into opportunity. Just a reminder, dear listeners, that today's show is pre-recorded. So if you have any questions, we won't be able to take it, fortunately, but feel free to text or send us your thoughts about the show in 0777948822. Alternatively, you can comment on Facebook as well. So, Hina, thank you for all that you've shared, which is very powerful and definitely good learning experiences for us to learn from. I was wondering, what do you advise, if anybody's listening to us right now, what would you advise individuals to do to transform their pain into power? What can they start doing from today?
0: They have to start first working on themselves and stop comparing yourself with others' life, and do not be into so much of social media. This is the problem that is happening, where people are on the social media, whether it is a small child or an adult, they are comparing their world with what is happening in the other's life. That is a big no, because that puts your self-confidence, your self-worth, your self-esteem down. You do not know the real picture that is happening in someone's life. Everybody has some kind of negative phase in their life. It is not what they, every time you, the smiling phase, the positive life, it doesn't happen in that way. But what do you see? What you see through your perception, those thoughts are coming into your mind and the comparison starts coming. And when you are deeply connected with the Creator, every morning when you wake up, connect with the Creator. Do not use the phone. Do not open the phone immediately as soon as you wake up. First, open the Quran. Because what you put into your mind is the food for your mind. Not only the food that you put into your mouth, the thoughts. What are you seeing through your eyes becomes the coded message that goes to your brain. The morning itself, you know, when you recite Quran, that's the message that you're giving it to your brain with the meaning you have to understand. And then be regular with your salah. When you are connected with the Creator, Allah is going to help you. But when you are going through the pains and the challenges, it is a test by Allah subhanahu wa ta'ala. Learn to become resilient. If you are resilient, then you can be powerful. You can be confident. Any challenge that comes to you, do not feel it like a mountain. You just feel it, oh, this has come to me, I can face it. Otherwise, you are stuck. You are landing into depression. You are landing into that suicidal thoughts. Why? Because your connect with Allah subhanahu wa ta'ala has stopped. So first connect with Allah subhanahu wa ta'ala. What Allah says, just obey that, because this is what Allah wants. Allah wants the best for us. Nobody can expect the best than the Creator. So trust the Creator. First, the love for the Creator has to start in us. The love for the Creator, where that is not existing. The true love for the Creator is not existing. We are not trying to be authentic self. We are trying to live the life as what others want. We are always trying to mimic what others actually get pleased by us. And so we have become people pleasers. And I have a sincere request, especially to women. Stop being people pleasers. As a daughter, you try to please. As a wife, you try to please. As a daughter-in-law, you try to please. As a mom, you try to please. So where is your actual identity? Where is your identity? And you are struggling and juggling to prove your worth, your authenticity. So how can you be authentic when you're not trying to please anyone except the Creator? When you start pleasing the Creator, then you will stop pleasing the world. Your confidence is very strong and powerful when you are only pleasing the Creator. So start pleasing the Creator, believe in the Creator, trust the process, and connect with the Creator. Everything starts falling in its place. You don't have to worry what's going to happen. Because this is my personal experience. Yes, even I have done such kind of mistakes and blunders in my life where I doubted. I doubted Allah subhanahu wa ta'ala. When I used to cry and say, why did you take my mom away? You did injustice with me. No, astaghfirullah. I repent for that. I have repented for that seriously. It was not an injustice that was done by Allah. It was the justice that was done by Allah. It was the biggest plan to help my mom in the akhirah and to help me in this world and also in the hereafter. When you are going to inspire one person, when you are going to give hope in one person's life, that is such a beautiful job you're doing. Empowering someone is not a joke. Just empower one single individual and Allah will be pleased by that. Because judgments are just like poison. Do not judge anyone. Stop judging. We are all busy with judgments. We do not know what actually is the fact. Though we know the fact, but something else is hidden, which Allah only knows the reality. So let's not judge, because judgment is actually a stunted growth. It's a fixed growth. It's not going to help you to grow in life because you're always judging and complaining and blaming. You have come on this earth, it is the plan of Allah subhanahu wa ta'ala. Something is happening in your life, it is plan of subhanahu wa ta'ala. So how can you judge someone or something that's happening in your life? Always learn to be resilient. When the pain has come, just be so grateful and just go into your sujood and say, Alhamdulillah, Allah, you chose me for this problem. If you have lost someone, I know it is very painful what's happening in Gaza. It's very painful. It's not a joke. But they are enjoying the real life. But for us, it's a torturous life when we are seeing. But actually, it's a beautiful life that they are living with Allah subhanahu wa ta'ala. So our permanent world, our permanent destination is there. So let's do the good as much as possible on this earth by helping the people, by empowering the souls, and not to be people pleaser rather than being a pleaser of Allah subhanahu wa ta'ala. And always learn to be resilient. I love this word resilience, because I was not knowing what is resilience. I learned through my journey. And I was wondering, because somebody gave me the tag, you are such a resilient person. I was wondering, what is that? Then I went and I Googled it. I was like, yes, this is what is resilience. Learn to be resilient, because Islam wants us to be resilient. You are strong. You are simply strong. Believe in yourself. Yeah.
1: Love it. Love it. Very powerful. Jazakallah khair. And I wish we had longer time to talk and discuss further things, but mashallah, all you've shared is very, very powerful. And I love the areas that you've touched about, not comparing ourselves to others, because social media definitely makes us do that. And because we don't know what goes on in people's lives, but, you know, subhanAllah, people just share the best out of what's going on in their lives, but it's not the reality of everything that's going on. And the judgment as well, which you touched upon, as well as women being people pleasers, which is a very, very important thing. And you've given the solution of pleasing Allah instead of, you know, pleasing others. And that is the best thing that makes us successful in our lives and makes us able to help others, not please others. So jazakallah khair for that. We are approaching the end. So thank you so much, Hina. It was so lovely having you with us. Jazakallah khair, and all the things that you've shared. Thank you so much. Thanks to everybody as well who's been joining us today. I hope, inshallah, that you found this beneficial and helpful as much as I did. Inshallah, to you, do tune in to our next episode, inshallah. And jazakallah khair again. Thank you very much, Hina and Breen. It's been a pleasure having you. Jazakallah khair, everyone. Assalamu alaikum.
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15: The most profound narrations is where our Prophet sallallahu alaihi wasallam said that Allah Almighty, he said, أَنَا عِنْدَ ظَنِّ عَبْدِي بِي فَلْيَظُنَّ بِي مَا شَاءَ. Allah says, I will be just as what you expect me to be. So expect of me whatever you want. What are your expectations of Allah subhanahu wa ta'ala? And He will be just as you think of Him. Those who think highly of Allah Almighty, especially when they're going through a moment of vulnerability in their life, a weakness, a threat, where the future seems a little bit uncertain. Those who, despite the odds being stacked against them, never doubt Allah Almighty and are confident that there's gonna be a good chapter that ends with all of this difficulty, Allah promises them to fill their hands with relief in this world and forgiveness in the hereafter. Therefore, when you exercise this act of husnul dhanni billah, great expectations of Allah, you're not just carrying out an act of worship that Allah Almighty admires. You are acting upon the backbone of Islam. It is what it means to be a believer, and we made an argument, a proposition earlier, that a person who exercises this act of worship, Allah will send them to the shores of deliverance. They will be okay, sooner or later. And for those who are unsure about this proposition, I present a case study to you as a proof from the book of Allah Almighty. Another individual from the household of the Prophet Ibrahim sallallahu alayhi wa sallam, Hajar, we've heard about her abundantly this evening already. Hajar alayhi salam had the odds stacked against her in ways that are very difficult to fathom or imagine. Hajar, as you know, was delivered to a barren desert with nothing in sight. No companionship, no infrastructure, no trees, no agriculture. It is nothingness as far as your eye can see and as far as your imagination can go. Ibrahim, he drops her there and he doesn't tell her why, because that was part of the test. They had with them their newly born child Ismail, and he gives them nothing but a small container of water and a small bag of dates. And you know how the story continues. She says to him, Ya Ibrahim, ayna tatrukuna fi hadha alwadi alladhi laysa fihi anisun wala shay. Ibrahim, where are you going? You are leaving us in this valley that has nothing within it. And he wouldn't answer her. He turned his back and he continued walking back to Asham, Greater Syria, a month's worth of travel. Ibrahim, where are you going? She's clinging onto him and he's not responding. She doesn't understand why. Finally, she says to him, Allahu amaraka bihada. Did Allah instruct you to do this? And then he nodded, because he wasn't allowed to talk. And then she uttered her eternal words. What did she say? Idan la yudayyi'una. Then Allah will not abandon us. She watches her husband walking away in the sunset, not knowing how this story is going to end. You are privy to the end of the story. She had no idea. But what she did know was that Allah was with them and He was not going to let them down. Great expectations of Allah she had. So what was the outcome? Count with me. Zamzam, water gushed out from beneath the feet of her child, nourishing her body and quenching her thirst, and doing the same for millions of people till the end of time. That's number one. Number two, it's a barren valley with no food. Food would come to Hajar from all over the world into her city. Number three, Allah Almighty placed the love of Hajar and her son Ismail in the hearts of an Arab tribe who came from Yemen, the tribe of Jurhum. And they came and they visited Hajar. They liked her land. They sought permission if they could settle there. And she craved this because she wanted companionship. And they respected her ownership over the well. And it's just a vulnerable woman. They could have easily confiscated it. Allah inspired them to respect her. Number four, Allah Almighty would make her city of Mecca the most beloved city to Allah subhanahu wa ta'ala. Number five, the greatest masjid on planet earth would be established right next door to the house of Hajar alayhi salam. So Hajar wouldn't have to go to the greatest masjid on earth. The greatest masjid on earth came to her. Number six, when millions of Muslims now around the world do their pilgrimage, they are carrying out actions that are in tribute to the footsteps of that woman. Call yourself a general, call yourself a warrior, call yourself an academic, call yourself a businessman, call yourself a king, a president, an MP, whatever it may be. You need to follow the footsteps of that woman and imitate her if you want Allah Almighty to accept you as a Muslim and give you a home in Jannah. And number seven, Allah subhanahu wa ta'ala paid tribute to Hajar by mentioning her story in the Quran for us to sing in her praise till the end of time. So do you accept the proposition we made earlier, that those who have great expectations of Allah, especially when the outcome looks so bleak, Allah Almighty will deliver them to safety, honor them in this world, honor them in the hereafter. Now what about us? How does this topic of having great expectations of Allah Almighty connect to you and I in our day-to-day life? I'm going to present you with seven instances where a Muslim is most required to think well of Allah subhanahu wa ta'ala. Memorize these headings if you can, or minimally take note of them. The first scenario where Allah Almighty expects from you and I to think well of Him is during financial stress. Every morning when you make your way to your office, you open up your laptop to start working from home, or you send out your CV, my brother, my sister, hoping to attract an interview, or when you are made redundant, or if you go bust, you go bankrupt. A member of your family or your friends or your business partner walks away with your investments, where your financial future somehow looks uncertain. During that moment of weakness, Allah expects you to think well of Him, and the outcome will be as it was for Hajar. And that is why the Prophet sallallahu alayhi wasallam, he said in a hadith that some of you may be hearing for the first time, he said sallallahu alayhi wasallam, man nazalat bihi faqah فَأَنْزَلَهَا بِالنَّاسِ لَمْ تُسَدَّ فَاقَتُهُ. Whoever experiences something of poverty but then relies on people to alleviate it, his poverty will not be alleviated. وَمَنْ نَزَلَتْ بِهِ فَاقَةٌ فَأَنْزَلَهَا بِاللَّهِ فَيُوشِكُ اللَّهُ لَهُ بِرِزْقٍ عَاجِلٍ أَوْ آجِلٍ. But whoever experiences some poverty but relies upon Allah for its relief, then his provisions, her provisions, are making their way to them sooner or later. It's already on its way. Think well of Allah Almighty. That's scenario number one when you are going through financial stress. Scenario number two in life is if you are experiencing an illness of some sort, physical stress. Maybe there's an illness in your life that is yet to be diagnosed, but there's a pain in your body. Maybe there is an illness that you have inherited and it's lingering for a little bit longer than you can bear. Maybe the illness is not with you, but somebody you care about, a child, a spouse, a parent. Maybe it's an awkward conversation that you've recently had with your GP and he said, I'm sorry to say, Mr. Miss So-and-so, this was the outcome of the scan. During that moment, remember, have great expectations of Allah Almighty. And it could be the case that Allah Almighty wants a particular place for you in Jannah, high in the sky with Him, but He knows that your deeds will never qualify you, so He helps you along the way by sending you an illness. And that is why the Prophet sallallahu alayhi wasallam, he said, إِنَّ الْعَبْدَ إِذَا سَبَقَتْ لَهُ مِنَ اللَّهِ مَنْزِلَ لَمْ يَبْلُغْهَا بِعَمَلِهِ. When Allah Almighty wants for a person a particular station in Jannah, high grade, but Allah Almighty knows that their deeds will never qualify them for it, what does Allah do? He said, إِبْتَلَاهُ اللَّهُ فِي جَسَدِهِ أو في ماله أو في ولده ثم صبره على ذلك حتى يبلغه المنزلة التي سبقت له من الله تعالى. Allah will test them in their bodies, in their health, or in their money, or in their children. Then Allah inspires them to be patient so that Allah helps them reach that station that their good deeds could not have taken them. Ni'mah from Allah. Think well of Him subhanahu wa ta'ala when you are in pain. And realize, as the predecessors would say, لَوْلَا مَصَائِبُ الدُّنْيَا لَوَرَدْنَا عَلَى اللَّهِ مَفَالِيسِ. If it wasn't for the difficulties of life, we would meet Allah penniless. If it wasn't for the challenges of everyday life, you would meet Allah bankrupt. It is these difficulties that push us up. These are the elevators in the hereafter. Think well of Allah. That's number what? That's number two. Scenario number three, where a Muslim is expected to display great expectations in Allah, is if you are experiencing a form of injustice in your life, an oppression of some sort. Maybe it's a smear campaign, maybe it's a scandal that has been falsely attributed to you, maybe it's theft that you've experienced, maybe it was an unjust ruling in a court, maybe it's a media campaign, maybe it is oppression at the hands of your children, maybe it's the oppression at the hands of an ex-partner who is now so spiteful that they are depriving you from seeing your children. Whatever it may be, rest assured that if you are making dua, the ultimate source of power, Allah Jalla Jalaluhu is now on your side. And who can overcome Allah? And that is why the Prophet sallallahu alayhi wasallam said, listen carefully, اتقوا دعوة المظلوم. Fear the dua of the oppressed one. In one narration he added, وَإِن كَانَ كَافِرًا. Even if the oppressed person is a disbeliever. How come? فَإِنَّهَا تُحْمَلُ عَلَى الْغَمَامِ. Because the dua of the oppressed is raised above the clouds. And Allah Almighty addresses the dua and says to it, وَعِزَّتِي وَجَلَالِي لَأَنصُرَنَّكِ وَلَوْ بَعْدَ حِينَ. I swear by my might and my honor, I will answer you sooner or later. And in one narration he said, sallallahu alayhi wa sallam, فَإِنَّهُ لَيْسَ بَيْنَهَا وَبَيْنَ اللَّهِ حِجَابٍ. The dua of the oppressed, nothing shields it from Allah. There's no barrier that separates it from Allah Almighty. That's scenario number what? Number three. Scenario number four, where a Muslim is expected to harbor the best of expectations of Allah. Allah, you will help me. Allah, you will support me. Allah, you will answer me. That's in the context of dua. Any dua you make at life, oppressed or otherwise. This is a question that people will ask time and time again. Just yesterday in London, someone asked it. I've been making dua for such a long time. Where is the answer? See, the moment you connect to Allah with dua, you are now communicating with the Sovereign, with the Lord of the heavens and the earth, the King of Kings, Allah Almighty, the source of all power and dominion. And therefore, rest assured, say Alhamdulillah. If your dua is answered there and then, say Alhamdulillah. But if your dua is delayed, then realize that the delay is only with your welfare in mind, nobody else's. So say Alhamdulillah. And that is why the Prophet sallallahu alayhi wa sallam, he said, Udu'u Allah wa antum muqinuna bihi. Make dua to Allah Almighty whilst you are certain that the answer is making its way to you. One of the poets, he says, Wa inni la adu'u Allah hatta ka'annani ara bi jamili dhanni ma Allahu sani'u. He said, I make a dua to Allah Almighty harboring such great expectations that it's almost as if I see the dua unfolding and making its way to me. So don't put conditions upon Allah Almighty. I've made the dua. Where is the answer? I want it on such and such date. That was my expectations. No. Maybe the answering of the dua when you wanted it to be answered is your demise, is your downfall, is you going to hell because of it. This is possible. So the delay is with your welfare in mind. Was it not that the Prophet Muhammad sallallahu alayhi wasallam and his companions were besieged in Mecca in the valley of Abu Talib for 3 years? Hungry, as we saw the people of Gaza here, besieged and starved and displaced and bombed. Was the Prophet not making dua in those 3 years? Were the companions not making dua for relief in those 3 years? Of course they were. But Allah gave the answer when He wanted to give the answer, when it was in the best interest of the Muslims to have the answer. Ibrahim alayhi salam, the focus of our tour. Did he not make a dua in the Quran that Prophet Muhammad sallallahu alayhi wasallam would emerge in the latter generations? رَبَّنَا وَبَعَثْ فِيهِمْ رَسُولًا. How long did Ibrahim have to wait to see this dua emerge? Over 2,000 years. Of course, Ibrahim did not live that long. But the Prophet Muhammad sallallahu alayhi wasallam, he said as an adult, I am the dua of my father, Ibrahim. People of Syria, they were making dua for the end of that tyrannical regime for several decades, until some of us almost despaired. And some were asking, where is Allah Almighty? With these dungeons and this rape and this killing, Allah decreed that the answer would come December 2024 to end that chapter of tyranny in the life of the Syrian people. This is the wisdom of Allah. That is scenario number what? Scenario number four. Scenario number five, when you and I are expected to have the best of expectations of Allah Jalla Jalaluhu, is when you are making peace with Allah. When you are apologizing to Allah Subhanahu wa Ta'ala from a sin that you have committed or a lifestyle that you now want to change. Expect the best from Allah and do not say, I don't know if Allah will forgive a man like me. No, realize the moment that tear comes pouring out of your eye, mountains worth of sins are already being erased. And lifetime worth of crimes are already being converted into good deeds. Have that expectation of Allah Almighty. Yes, your sins may be enormous, but Allah Almighty is greater than your sins. Your sins may be huge, Allah's forgiveness is greater. And I remember a beautiful narration mentioned by one of our predecessors by the name of Sahl al-Qat'i. He said that I saw Malik ibn Dinar in a dream after he passed away. Malik ibn Dinar, one of our righteous predecessors. I saw Malik ibn Dinar in a dream after he had passed away. And I said to him, Malik, Aba Yahya, Layta Shi'ari, Ma Fa'ala Allahu Bik. What happened to you when you met Allah? What was it like? And he said, Qadimtu ala Allahi bi dhunubin kathir. I met Allah Almighty with so many sins. Famahaha anni husnu dhanni billah. But they were all erased because of my great expectations in Allah. Apologize to him. Say, Astaghfirullah wa atubu ilayh. Ya Rabbi, you will forgive me. Ya Rabbi, you will pardon me. Ya Rabbi, you will replace my sins into good deeds. Ya Rabbi, you will remove evil companionship from my life. You will bring me nearer to you. Expect the best from me. Scenario number six. You and I are expected to have the best of expectations of Allah when we are dying. That's it, the chapter of your life now, the final one is now turning over. You're now about to meet Allah Almighty. It's not terror that should fill your heart, it is hope and excitement to meet Allah. And that's why some of the final words in the life of our Prophet ﷺ, when he was dying, 3 days specifically before he died, as Jabir ibn Abdullah, he said, I heard the Prophet ﷺ say the final words, لا يموتن أحدكم إلا وهو يحسن الظن. None of you should die except when you are expecting the best from Allah subhanahu. Any good that I had in my life, who was the source of it? Allah, I'm now about to meet him. We are to die in that state. And the seventh and final scenario I wanted to share with you before we wrap up this event of ours. The seventh scenario where every Muslim is expected to think the best of Allah Almighty, and arguably perhaps is one of the most difficult, is when a tyrant, when an oppressor exceeds all bounds in arrogance and monstrosity and barbarism, as we see there in Palestine, Gaza. During that moment when everything seems dark and you cannot imagine a way out of this oppression, Allah expects you and I to think the best in him. I appreciate that what you and I have seen in the last couple of months and years is very unnatural and not normal. The sight of a child who is killed is not normal. When you see a kid who has died, as Alon Mizrahi, he said, who is a Jew, it should be a freak incident in life. Something that a community sees once in its life and it scars it forever. And it becomes a cause for collective tragedy and thought. It shouldn't be an everyday thing. Israel has made the sight of killed children an everyday reality in our lives and theirs. I appreciate it is an extremely difficult time for us to say, I have the best expectations of Allah Almighty. But hold on a minute. Allah subhanahu wa ta'ala told us about the Pharaoh of Egypt. And one of the intentions of the Pharaoh and where that intention took him, Allah said, فَأَرَادَ أَن يَسْتَفِزَّهُم مِّنَ الْأَرْضِ. The Pharaoh intended to displace the believers of the Israelites from their land. He wanted to push them out. So what did Allah Almighty do because of that intention? فَأَغْرَقْنَاهُ وَمَن مَّعَهُ جَمِيعًا. So we drowned him and all of those who were with him. The Pharaoh intended to drive them out of their homes. That was his outcome. So what of a people who are driving out millions from their home by way of displacement, terror, bombing campaigns, rape, and now the worst of them all, starvation, a slow death of 2.3 million people or so. Do you think they will escape the clasp of Allah Jalla Jalaluhu? Whoever assumes this does not know Allah Almighty and does not know the Sunan of Allah, the fixed laws of Allah Almighty that never fail in the universe. When monstrosity and arrogance exceeds all bounds, that person has to fail sooner or later. And as for those of our siblings in Islam there in Gaza, one day they and us, inshallah, will look back and say what seemed to be the end was actually the beginning. And know what looked like abandonment from God Almighty, God forbid, was actually a preparation all along. And I share with you one final narration. When you and I look at that episode in the seerah I spoke about earlier, when the Muslims were besieged in Mecca, in the valley of Abu Talib, for 3 years, many of whom succumbed to death because of starvation and boycott. Similar to Gaza, we focus on one dimension of that life of the Prophet ﷺ, that chapter of his. The starvation, the pain, the suffering, the hunger, the isolation. But there is another dimension that we don't speak about, the tarbiyah, the nurturing, the preparation that Allah Almighty was delivering to those Muslims who were besieged and boycotted and killed at the time of the Prophet ﷺ. And that is why one of the survivors of that boycott in Mecca, by the name of Utbah, son of Ghazwan, this is in Sahih Muslim, he once became a governor of the land of Basra in Iraq. And he remembered the days when they were besieged, as the Ghazans were besieged. And he gave an eloquent sermon. You know what he said? He reminded the Muslims of what I am reminding you of today. He said, I remember a time in my life when I was one of seven men with the Prophet sallallahu alayhi wasallam, with no food to eat except the leaves from trees, until the sides of our mouths cracked and bled, and we were nude. And I came across a cloak And I was so happy, I split it in half. I covered myself with one half and I gave the other to Sa'd ibn Abi Waqqas, the uncle of the Prophet sallallahu alaihi wasallam, to cover himself from his nudity. He said, وَمَا مِنَّا أَحَدٌ الْيَوْمَ حَيٌّ إِلَّا وَهُوَ أَمِيرٌ عَلَى مِصْرٍ مِنَ الْأَمْصَارِ. He said, and now all of those who remained alive from that boycott are now governing some land from the land of Allah Almighty. What seemed to be the end was the beginning, and what seemed to be an abandonment was a preparation. Think well of Allah Jalla Jalla, and realize that the will of Allah Almighty is above the will of man. And remember that the sea which Prophet Musa was thrown in did not drown him. And the fire which Prophet Ibrahim was thrown in did not burn him. And the blade that was passed over the neck of Ismail did not harm him. And the belly of the whale that Yunus was inside did not digest him. Which shows you what? The will of Allah subhanahu wa ta'ala is above the will of Allah. Wallahu ghalibun ala amrih. ولكن أكثر الناس لا يعلمون. Allah has full control of his affairs. Rest assured, Allah said, I have full control over the universe. But most people do not know. And I will leave you in 30 seconds and I will say, there is a fine line between thinking well of Allah and delusional thinking. What is that line? Imam Ibn Qayyim, he says, if your good expectations in Allah is driving you to become a better Muslim and to act and to find solutions for the Muslims, then yes, this is not delusional behavior or wishful thinking. That is good expectations in Allah, because thought is now merged with action. So you've heard now that they've discovered the killer of Hind Rajab. Let's do something about it. When we do something about it, we are showing good expectations in Allah. However, Imam Ibn Qayyim says, if your good expectations in Allah is causing you to become lazy in the hope that somebody else will do the heavy lifting for you, and we just weep and we wipe away our tears and we think that we have done something for Gaza, that this is not good expectations in Allah. This is wishful thinking and delusional behavior. Brothers and sisters, let us act, and let that acting become the proof that we are thinking well of Allah Almighty. These are seven scenarios where a Muslim is expected to think well of Allah Almighty. I hope and I pray that it adds some positive value to your life.
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17: Hold on a minute. Sorry I'm late, guys. Oh. Yeah, let me do the jingle now. Okay. This is Khalil Muhammad and...

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1: 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That whoever sends one supplication upon me, Allah sends 10 upon him.
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12: Allah looked at the hearts of the people on that day of Badr and He saw what they were ready to give for His sake. You and I are not ready to forsake the blanket for Fajr. Wallahi. You're not prepared to wear a thin piece of cloth for the sake of Allah, if needed. You and I are not prepared to correct something that is not even giving your life. No one's asking you to sacrifice a son like Ibrahim alayhi salam. No one is asking you to participate in a battle of Badr. But simple things, we can do it, we should do it. We are high. Those companions, look at what Allah gave them. You mention any name, what do you have to say after the name? Radiyallahu anhu. Abu Darda'i radiyallahu anhu. Abu Huraira radiyallahu anhu. Amr ibn al-As radiyallahu anhu. Abu Bakr ibn Abi Quhafata radiyallahu anhu. Uthman ibn Affan radiyallahu anhu. And sometimes we would say also radiyallahu anhuma, because both the son and the father are both Muslimin and Sahaba radiyallahu anhu. Imagine the status. Now, don't you think that even though we were not chosen as Sahaba, and Allah knows why you and I are born in this era. We are born in this era. We are not born in the era of the Prophet ﷺ, but we are part of his ummah. Allah knows we are so weak that if someone came and told us this is haram, we'll say, I'll think about it. Astaghfirullah. La hawla wa la quwwata illa.

0: Our prayer, I need to do better, you need to do better, come together, we will do better. That's how you talk. That is hikmah, that is wisdom. When you belittle someone, they're not going to come. You see someone smoking, you say, haram, astaghfirullah. Well, yes, we all know what it is. But you say, brother, you know, mashallah, Allah's blessed you in so many ways. My dua for you, inshallah, is, and for me, you pray for me for so many things. I pray for you, inshallah. You know, the habit of cigarettes by the will of Allah. Recently, someone asked me, hey, I no longer smoke, man. I no longer smoke. I said, oh, mashallah, that's a big achievement. Am I right? I was smoking for 15 years and I was smoking like a chimney and I no longer smoke. I said, oh, subhanAllah. A little while later, he takes out some vapes and he's puffing away like no man's business. I'm thinking to myself, I better keep quiet here for now because Allah knows best. You know, Allah knows best. So may Allah Almighty grant us ease. The point here is when you want to correct someone, do it in a beautiful way. Think hard. How would I like it? You want to tell someone, you know, that you need to correct this or that. Please go easy and then put yourself also inside that whole picture. Talk about your weaknesses also and then mention one or two things in a lovely way so that they can feel that, you know what, this person cares for me. So the Sahaba radiallahu anhum, I said, we are not Sahaba because Allah knows if we were Sahaba, I think, may Allah forgive us, we might not have just listened to the instruction. When alcohol was banned, someone read a verse and the message went to the people of Medina. They didn't ask, is it true? Is it not true? I'm going to go. I'm going to ask. I'm going to see. They immediately spilled whatever they had to spill. Gone. Today they'll phone, hey, you know, I got this. I don't know, is there any halal way of coming out of it? I'm going to suffer a loss, maybe this. That's how we talk. Let's be honest, that's how we talk. But look at that, they got a status. They won the dunya and they won the akhirah. Why did they win the akhirah? Because Allah chose them. Up to today, I've never seen Abu Bakr radiallahu anhu, but trust me, not only me, all of us, we love him so much that when someone says something negative about him, they are actually degrading themselves, not him. It's like the Prophet sallallahu alaihi wasallam, no matter what anyone says about him negative, Allah says, we've protected your reputation. They will never be able to damage it. It's impossible. It's impossible. You cannot harm the reputation of Nabi Muhammad sallallahu alaihi wasallam at all. You harm yourself. You might think it will cause a little bit of this and that. You might, meaning a person who's doing that type of behavior and engaging in that type of statements and so on, they might think I'm going to cause harm to Muhammad sallallahu alayhi wasallam. They won't. Actually, Allah Almighty has protected him. Inna kafaynaka al-mustahzi'in. What a beautiful verse. Allah says, we have protected you from those who want to scoff and mock and joke and whatever else they want to do in order to degrade and belittle. It can't happen. We have protected you. In another verse, Allah tells the Prophet sallallahu alaihi wasallam, and I tell you something. The Prophet sallallahu alaihi wasallam had people standing with him. They used to stand while he was asleep. And they used to take turns so that no one harms him. They loved him. A day came when he sent them away. What happened? A verse was revealed.
1: Ya ayyuha ar-rasulu balligh ma unzila ilayka min rabbik wa in lam taf'al fama ballaghta risalatahu wallahu ya'simuka minan nas.
0: Allah says, oh messenger, get up and convey the message. And then part of that later on, Allah says, Allah will protect you from the people. They won't be able to harm you. How many times someone came with a sword and suddenly the Prophet ﷺ just leaned forward to see what's going on and the sword drops. How many times? There are incidents where things like that have happened. People intend to harm, but the harm actually came on them. Allah says, we protected you. We have protected you completely. That day, the Sahaba radiallahu anhum said, we heard a light snore from him. He had such a good sleep. No one was standing around him. No one was standing around. He had such a good sleep. They heard a light snore. May Allah subhanahu wa ta'ala grant us good sleep. So the point I'm raising is look at the blessing of Allah on us. Allah tells us to turn to him. Allah tells us, repent, I'll convert it. Change your life, it's the day to change. You won't have gatherings of this nature so often. They'll happen a few times in the year. But Sometimes you find Allah wants you to change, so He gets someone to

0: come and stand and tell you, today is the day. You wanted to change your life. You wanted to do this. You knew what you had to do. Today you got to do that. Make sure that it's done. That's it. I want a better life. Look at my brothers and sisters struggling in Lebanon, in Palestine, and so many other places across the globe. Do you think that we don't care? Wallahi, we care. Right now, there are teams working in Lebanon to help our brothers and sisters. And we're not going to go to them and say, brother, sorry, what sect do you belong to? Before I help, wallahi al-azim, you are a Muslim, you say the shahada, I will help you. To the degree that even the non-Muslims, if we can, we will help them. That's who we are. We are Muslimin. We are taught. They will come to the deen of Allah by looking at who we are and what we stand for. All that becomes irrelevant. So remember one thing, you are not going to survive on your own in your small little cocoon. No, you will have to cooperate with the rest of the ummah, whether you like it or you don't like it, in order to get power. Because Allah says, وَالَّذِينَ كَفَرُوا بَعْضُهُمْ أَوْلِيَاءُ بَعْضُ إِلَّا تَفَعَلُوهُ تَكُنْ فِتْنَةٌ فِي الْأَرْضِ وَفَسَادٌ كَبِيرٌ. Allah talks of kuffar. He says they support and protect one another. If you are not going to protect one another in a similar fashion, there will be chaos on earth. Hence we are witnessing the chaos today. It's in the Quran. Why is chaos happening? We don't care. This enemy has succeeded in making us into so tiny groups. Each one thinks I'm on the haq and everybody else is going to Jahannam. For them, Jahannam would probably be an empty place. No traffic, no nothing. Subhanallah. You'll be shocked when you go there. The people you least thought were going to be there will be there waiting for you. Allahu Akbar. It's going to be full, inshallah, with all of us. Ameen. May Allah grant us Jannah. Seek the forgiveness of Allah. Have a good heart. Have a clean heart. Learn to love people. There will be differences. Allah's created us. He made sure we are different. He made sure that everybody's understanding is unique. Your understanding and mine, your brain capacity and mine, your way of thinking and mine is unique. It's different. It's completely different. Why? Allah made it that way. He wants you to get a reward by bearing the interactions with one another. I'm going to meet you. You're a difficult person. You're tough. You've got a mouth that is very sharp, meaning a tongue that's really sharp, a mouth that wags and just keeps moving whole morning and evening. I'm going to be able to, inshallah, navigate through it because I'm also a human. Part of my duty on earth is to learn how to interact with people like you. Allah, sorry, I'm not pointing at anyone, by the way. But you know what I mean. It's okay. People will be different. Learn to love them. So what? He might have said one or two bad words. Oh, my brother, man. He's my brother in the deen. I love this person. That's when you develop your heart. Today, many people say purification of the heart. But their own hearts need help sometimes because you know what? A little bit of hatred and jealousy. That's it. It's over. Take it out. It's not worth it. Try to bring people. Try to learn. Learn to love people who don't look like you. Learn to love people who look poorer than you, who might be a different race from you, who might come from a different part of the globe than you. That is Islam. That's the beauty. People enter the fold of Islam because they see no racism in Islam. But racism is alive. But not a true Muslim is not supposed to be racist, but racism is alive. You see someone looking shady, coming from a totally different race. No importance. Another guy is coming and he's looking smart. Salaam alaikum, my brother. We are Muslim. What Muslim are you talking about? Which Islam? Islam would have started with the other guy, right? You should have been fair with everyone. Come on. May Allah subhanahu wa ta'ala forgive us. This is the deen of Allah. And I say this as an ambassador of Abdullah Aid as well, that when we go out and help, we've been to Far East Asia, we've been to Africa, we've been to the Middle East, and we've been wherever is needed, including in this country when it was needed. May Allah Almighty grant us ease. May Allah Almighty accept from us. My brothers and sisters, imagine if we have to say sami'na wa ata'na to Allah subhanahu wa ta'ala, don't you think we will get a very high rank? What is the meaning of sami'na wa ata'na? When Allah's instructed something, we say we have heard and we have obeyed. We have heard and we have obeyed. Allah says, Salah, you will get up and push yourself. And for your information, you are not going to be able to better yourself unless you push yourself. Because Allah has given you a capacity. Shaitan keeps waswasa, waswasa, waswasa. What's that? He whispers in your ears. He massages you. He makes you want to do that. Don't worry. Allah's forgiving. Don't worry. Allah's. You have to push yourself to protect yourself from haram. And you have to push yourself to do the right thing. Without pushing yourself, you're not going to get anywhere. But I want to give you another piece of good news. See this body of mine. Allah's created it in a way that when you get it used to something, that thing starts happening without an effort. If you go to the gym, for example, you start picking weights. First few days, what happens? Hey, my muscle is paining. Hey, this is stretching. Oh, you know, I lifted 20 kgs. What? Keep going every other day, regularly. And what would happen? You would be a solid person, but it was the fact that you pushed yourself to go, you become addicted to it such that you cannot let go. But there was a time when you couldn't even start. That's why they say, do salah with jama'ah 40 days, see with takbir, when the imam says, Allahu Akbar, you should be there standing. 40 days, if you haven't missed anything, a lot of the people say, Allah will help you to become so regular that when you're not there, you feel like something happened that's wrong. Force yourself to get up for Salatul Fajr. When you've done it for a few months, you know what will happen? You set your alarm. You'll get up 2 minutes before the alarm and switch the alarm off. Ask the people who do it. They will tell you, Wallahi, you are telling the truth. It's Allah. He made your body. Allah says, initially, I want to see. Are you coming? When you come to me, I will come to you faster than you. Hadith. Man atani yamshi ataytuhu harwala. Whoever comes to me walking, I will rush towards him. But did you come walking? That's the question. Did you come walking? Don't lose yourself. We have the most beautiful deen. We have an amazing ummah. There is life in the ummah. There is. It's not all doom and gloom. There is. Look at us seated here in Gloucester. I did not expect this masjid to be full. In my mind, I thought to myself, subhanAllah, we'll go and meet a few brothers. I didn't even know there was an accident on the way. We were delayed a little bit. I messaged one brother. I told him, brother, we are only going to arrive after Salatul Maghrib. Perhaps they can fulfill the Maghrib and then we will come in. It was Allah's plan that there was a little accident on the road and it delayed us by quite a bit. Nonetheless, look at the ummah seated here, people from all over, different types of people, different faces, whoever. Wallahi, we love each other for the sake of Allah and Allah alone. Allah alone. If your life does not change tonight, then I don't know what you're going to answer to Allah. Because this is a masjid of Allah. We are here reminding each other just to go back to Allah, even if it's a few inches. Make one move tonight. One move, Allah will help you to make 10 other correct moves. If you don't make that one move, what's the point? Learn to have good friends. I see a lot of youngsters here. Wherever I'm going, a lot of young people, mashallah, sitting near the front as well. My advice to you is just to have good friends. Very good friends. Very, very good friends. If you have good friends, inshallah, do you know what will happen? You will grow in goodness. When you have bad friends, do you know what happens? Allahu Akbar, you become worse than them sometimes. And you don't even realize it. I always tell parents, you know what? Just ensure that you have the friends come over at your house rather than go to someone's house. I don't know them. Meet the parents perhaps of the person whom your kid's a friend of. If they're on a decent level, etc., like you, then you can trust a little bit this way, that way. You know, we have something known as a sleepover. Have you ever heard that word? Sleepover. They say, oh, let's go and have a sleepover at my friend's house. Don't ever do those. Never. No matter who, what, where, when, how. Don't do it. You regret it. I'm a counselor for years, 25 years, since 1999. And I can tell you one of the things that people have regretted terribly is to allow their girls to go and have a sleepover at another friend's house. That's it. You might think, oh, but it's simple. What are you talking about? You will know. You don't want to cry tears of blood one day. Leave it. You look after your kids yourself. May Allah bless you all and all of us. May Allah grant our children goodness. I see youngsters. Wallahi, I see hope. Wallahi, I see youngsters in the masjid coming right to the front to listen to a talk. I see hope. The elders need to really thank Allah. You guys have done a very good job by the will of Allah. You guys have done a good job. The parents have done a good job. Given the circumstances and the age we're living in and the surroundings, Allahu Akbar, for someone to come to the masjid is a big deal. It's a very, very big deal. Come to the masjid. Come to the masjid. Learn to participate in some halaqat. Learn to have a little group of people who are good. You know why? You can't survive alone. Even dunya in the world, If you want to earn money, you can't just earn money. It's not popcorn. It's not going to just start popping in your bag. Suddenly apply heat to it and it's going to pop, pop, pop, pop. Hey, I got $1 million. No, you have to interact with people and do business. Someone might come into your shop that might do a deal worth £20,000, but you don't like his attitude. You're still going to smile. Why? Because you're getting the money. Am I right or wrong? Am I right? So what is more important, the deen or the dunya? You prepared to smile and behave nicely with someone who's ridiculous simply because they're giving you 20,000, but you're not prepared to talk to him properly for the sake of Allah, to come for salah or whatever else it may be. Without you talking, when you show you're a brilliant person, they will mark your life. It's automatic dawah. They will want to wonder, they will start wondering, what is it that is driving this person towards being so good and so kind, yet they're getting nothing from me? Wallahi, it's Allah. It's Allah. Allah is the one who brought me and taught me and gave me. Every instruction that Allah has ever laid down can only be a brilliant instruction. Allah cannot ask you to do something destructive ever. Never. If the Prophet sallallahu alaihi wasallam told you this is haram, it means it came from Allah. And if it came from Allah and his messenger, it means the fact that they said it's haram, it is bad. That's what it is. It's not good. It's something as a believer you should not participate in. So now you and I have a test. What is the test? Are we going to improve ourselves? Are we going to improve our relationship with Allah? Are we going to connect and do the right things? I don't need to come here and read a list of halal and haram and do's and don'ts. You already know them. But I'm here to encourage you to say, this is the deen of Allah. We are fortunate to have it. Allah's favored us by allowing us to say, oh Allah, forgive me. Keep seeking the forgiveness of Allah. Tuba liman wujida fi sahifatihi istighfaran kathira. Tuba. Some explain, those who explain the hadith, they say, it is a place in Jannah. A special place in Jannah for those in whose records there's a lot of istighfar. Oh Allah, forgive me. Oh Allah, forgive. You committed 50 sins, but you said istighfar 50,000 times. I'm not repeating it because I'm doubting Allah. Don't doubt Allah. Allah loves you. Allah is happy when you turn to Him. And I explained to you why He's happy. He's happy because you are doing it yourself, your own accord. He gave you the capacity. He created angel and Satan, and He created us in the middle. And He told us, I will give you the capacity. Yes, I've destined and I know what you will ultimately do, but I have given you a capacity. I've shown you the right and the wrong. I've told you to walk in the right direction and stay away from the wrong direction. Let's see what you will do. Go forth. A stupid example I can give you is that of football. You know the rules of football, right? When the whistle blows and the game starts, imagine someone from a team kicking the ball in the wrong direction. What will happen? That's what we're doing in our whole life. The whistle was blown. We're supposed to kick the ball towards Jannah. We're kicking it towards Jahannam. Exactly. So as much as you think it is silly for a footballer to be trying to kick the ball to score an own goal, that's what we're doing in real life. We're scoring own goals every day. Because you want to go to Jannah, but you're heading the other direction. May Allah not do it to me and not to you. So this is why when Allah tells you what to do, what not to do, if you fall, what will make you seek forgiveness? Nothing besides your connection with Allah. So Allah says, oh, I'm so happy that the angels had said, when Allah was creating Adam alayhi salam, the angels said, أَتَجْعَلُ فِيهَا مَنْ يُفْسِدُ فِيهَا وَيَسْفِكُ الدِّمَا. Why are you creating someone on earth like this who is going to cause corruption and chaos and kill, spill blood on earth? Allah says, I know something you don't know. I know what I'm doing. I know better than you. That's Allah. What was it that Allah knew? Allah knows that insan, when he falters, he will regret it and go back to Allah and say, oh Allah, forgive me. Now, as we grow older, I want to give you very good news. Very, very good news. As we grow older, we start looking back and we regret what we did when we were younger. Because why? Now I'm older, I realize I am going to go back to Allah subhanahu wa ta'ala. But I did a lot of things in my, when I was young and energetic, there were times when I even forgot about Allah. It happens to a lot of people. You know what Allah says? Allah Almighty says, as He grants you age, He grants you forgiveness. As He makes you older, He gives you a bigger opportunity to turn to Him. When you turn to Him, He wipes out every single thing that you've ever done in your past, completely and totally. And then Shaitan comes and says, no, you're not forgiven. You're not forgiven. So Allah says, لا تقنطوا من رحمة الله. Be careful. Do not ever despair or doubt the mercy of Allah. No way. If you're doing that, you're falling into the trap of Shaitan. So anytime Shaitan makes you think that perhaps Allah did not forgive me, kick him out and say, no, Allah forgave me. And Allah says, I'll treat you the way you think of me. You think I forgave you? Forgiven. Hadith. May Allah Almighty bless us all. May Allah grant us the goodness of this world and the next. And truly, may Allah subhanahu wa ta'ala help us to help one another. We are an ummah. Today we are bleeding. It's true, we are. But at the same time, there are so many people standing up and doing things to try and help the ummah. We might not be able to solve every problem, but at least amongst us, we will try our best to, so that there is no problem, new one created in our midst. May Allah Almighty help us truly. Never lose hope in the mercy of Allah. Tonight, whatever I have said was short, concise, to the point. My main aim was to explain that Allah has favored us by giving us the opportunity to turn to Him. And He tells us He's going to convert the bad into good. And He has kept so many goodnesses that He will give the ones who turn to Him as soon as they hear, I need to turn to Allah. Don't worry. Don't worry what people think. Change your life in a nice way. If you want to do it step by step, do it step by step, inshallah. Head in the right direction. You want to do it all at once, do it all at once. And Allah Almighty will really help you. When you come towards Allah, you get a contentment. And one of the signs that you are truly getting towards Allah is when you go easy on other human beings. Treat them respectfully. It's a sign that you are pious. Or you are getting there. Treat others well. You see someone, Assalamu alaikum, my brother, how are you? Everything good? Alhamdulillah, I won't harm you. My tongue is not going to be used to harm you. That's the most important thing. You are humble. Allah says, Ruhama'u bainakum. The believers are merciful towards one another. So show that mercy, and Allah Almighty will show you mercy. May Allah bless you all. Aqulu qawli hadha wa sallallahu wa sallam ala nabina Muhammad. 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
1: 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My name is Amin Islam.
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13: This is the national and international news today, Monday, 10th of August, for Inspire FM, read by Shahim Mirza. Israel rejects Trump's 15-point plan for Gaza, Netanyahu says. Saudi Arabia, Turkey, Pakistan pledge mutual defense as Middle East turmoil escalates. Deadly protests in Kashmir test Pakistan's military rulers. Travel lodge staff gave domestic abuser key to his victim's room. China evacuates 1 million from homes as massive storm arrives. Drought expected to be declared in more parts of England. Burnham brings forward ban on subscription traps to ease cost of living. And that concludes today's news roundup. Next, the Urdu news with Mukarram Abbas.
14: Inspire FM ki Urdu news ke saath, main hoon Mukarram Abbas. Sabse pehle aaj ki headlines par ek nazar. ईरान ने अपना हॉर्मुज मुकम्मल तौर पर खोलने के लिए अमेरिका को 6 शर्त पेश कर दी हैं। पाकिस्तान सऊदी अरब और तुर्किया के दरमियान मुश्तरक दिफाई मुआहिदा तय पा गया। यूएनओ की सिक्योरिटी काउंसिल में नए जनरल सेक्रेटरी के इंतखाब के लिए अहम इजलास मुनक्किद हुआ। सामीन ये थी इस वक्त तक की अपडेट्स। मजीद अपडेट्स के लिए सुनते रहिए इंस्पायर FM.
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16: Welcome to Democracy Now!, democracynow.org, The War and Peace Report. I'm Amy Goodman. President Trump signed two new executive orders aiming to restrict birthright citizenship. The move comes months after the Supreme Court rejected Trump's earlier effort to abolish birthright citizenship, a right that's enshrined in the 14th Amendment to the Constitution. White House advisor Stephen Miller spoke at the signing ceremony.
17: The president is using his authority as commander-in-chief to sign first an executive order using the new ruling the Supreme Court issued to expand the definitions of people who are ineligible for birthright citizenship. That includes, for example, alien enemies of the United States, members of foreign terrorist organizations, and large categories of people who lobby and act on behalf of foreign governments.
16: A second executive order targets so-called birth tourism. The American Civil Liberties Union blasted Trump's move, saying, quote, birthright citizenship is guaranteed by the Constitution. No additional executive order can change the meaning of the Constitution, the ACLU said. Republican Senator Lisa Murkowski of Alaska has announced she will vote against Todd Blanch to be attorney general. His confirmation now hinges on the vote of Louisiana Republican Senator Bill Cassidy, whom Trump helped defeat in a primary. Earlier this week, Republican Senator Susan Collins of Maine said she'll vote against Blanch. In a statement today, Murkowski said, quote, I take issue with the handling of the release of the Epstein files, the sweeping immunity protection granted to the president, his family, and their businesses, the statements that have been made to anti-abortion groups, and the repeated targeting of individuals ranging from former administration staff to sitting U.S. senators, unquote. Blanch is Trump's former personal attorney. Even if the Senate does not confirm Blanch, he could stay in his current role as acting attorney general. We'll have more on Blanch after headlines. The Washington Post's reporting President Trump clashed with Defense Secretary Pete Hegseth last week during a meeting at Camp David. The Post reports Trump wanted to know why he'd apparently been misled about how the war in Iran led to the Pentagon facing extreme munition shortages, particularly in long-range guided missiles and air defense interceptors. On Monday, Trump publicly denied the U.S. was facing a munition shortage, but at the same time, he called for, quote, long-term jail sentences, unquote, for those suspected of leaking information about U.S. weapons supplies. Saudi Arabia, Turkey, and Pakistan have signed a joint defense agreement stating any armed attack against any one of the three states shall be regarded as an attack against them all, unquote. Turkish President Tayyip Erdogan and Pakistani Prime Minister Shahbaz Sharif traveled to Mecca to sign the agreement with Saudi Crown Prince Mohammed bin Salman. The deal comes at a time when Iran is threatening more attacks on energy infrastructure in the region if Gulf leaders don't use their leverage to press President Trump to end the war on Iran. Meanwhile, in Israel, the head of the Mossad has fired two top officials at the spy agency over a failed plan to topple Iran's government. One of the fired officials headed Mossad's intelligence directorate. The other was the head of the agency's Iran division. in news from Yemen. Houthi fighters killed at least 30 Yemeni forces aligned with Yemen's Saudi-backed government. The deaths occurred when the Houthis launched missile and drone attacks on Yemeni military camps. Al Jazeera described the attack as the fiercest military escalation in Yemen since 2022. Three human rights groups say Israel committed a war crime by intentionally targeting and killing the Lebanese journalist Amal Khalil in April. Her colleague and photojournalist Zeneb Farage was also critically injured in the same strike. On Thursday, Human Rights Watch, Amnesty International, and the Lebanese rights group The Legal Agenda released separate investigations into the attack. The reports found Israel had knowledge that the journalists were civilians and that Israeli forces deliberately obstructed Lebanese medical teams from reaching them for hours, at one point firing stun grenades at Lebanese Red Cross workers. To see our coverage of this case, go to Democracy Now! .org. President Trump's so-called Gaza Board of Peace has issued its first construction contract for a military outpost in Gaza to house 150 Moroccan troops. Meanwhile, UNICEF reports at least 300 Palestinian children have been killed in Gaza since Israel agreed to a so-called ceasefire that began in October. UNICEF's regional director in the Middle East said, quote, "A ceasefire that leaves an average of one child dead each and every day is failing children," unquote. Earlier this week, a sixth grader in Gaza named Khaled Al-Ashram was reportedly struck by direct fire from Israeli troops while he was sitting at his school desk. A bullet pierced his hand and wrist. In Tennessee, two-term Republican Representative Andy Ogles has lost his House primary in a major upset. Former State Agriculture Commissioner Charlie Hatcher won the race with 53% of the vote. Ogles lost despite being backed by Trump. Meanwhile, in Memphis, State Representative Justin Pearson easily won the Democratic House primary after running a campaign focused in part on opposing the construction of large artificial intelligence data centers. A New Mexico judge has ordered Meta, the parent company of Facebook and Instagram, to pay $567 million to a fund aimed at addressing the social media giant's role in a worsening mental health crisis among teens and children. This comes in addition to the $375 million that a New Mexico jury ordered Meta to pay in the same case. In March, the jury found the company had knowingly harmed children and concealed child sexual exploitation on its platforms. To see our coverage of the case, go to democracynow.org. The Senate Homeland Security Committee, led by Rand Paul, has voted to hold Dr. Anthony Fauci in contempt of Congress. During a recent hearing, Fauci invoked the Fifth Amendment more than 100 times when questioned about his handling of the COVID-19 pandemic and the origins of the coronavirus. Senator Paul has said he may send the contempt resolution directly to the Justice Department. Democratic Senator Maggie Hassan of New Hampshire criticized the move to hold Dr. Fauci in contempt.
18: The goal was to wait for Dr. Fauci to make any kind of misstatement and then have a weaponized Department of Justice file criminal charges for that new statement that would not have been covered by the pardon, leaving Dr. Fauci little choice but to invoke his constitutional right to not walk directly into a trap.
16: The Trump administration's announced plans to overhaul Head Start, the nation's early education and nutrition program for children living in poverty. The proposed measure would rescind hundreds of federal regulations overseeing Head Start, including mandates to provide assistance for parents of children with disabilities. Advocates warn the move will completely gut Head Start, which was first enacted over 60 years ago under the Health and Human Services Department, now run by Robert F. Kennedy Jr. Annually, Head Start serves more than 700,000 children from birth to age five. The Federal Communications Commission has voted to repeal the national cap on television station ownership in a move that could lead to greater media consolidation. The media group Free Press has announced plans to challenge the FCC's move. Jessica Gonzalez is co-chair of Free Press.
19: The FCC does not have authority to do this because that statute was set by Congress, and only Congress can change a law. So Free Press and allies plan to sue the FCC to halt this blatant attempt to hand over more media into the hands of Trump's oligarch cronies. And we believe that we will win.
16: And in a victory for academic freedom, the University of Minnesota has paid $250,000 settlement to the Israeli-American historian Roz Siegel after rescinding an offer to lead the university's Center for Holocaust and Genocide Studies. 2 years ago, the school had hired Siegel to lead the center, but rescinded the offer under pressure from donors who objected to Professor Siegel's accusation that Israel's committing genocide in Gaza. In a statement, Professor Siegel said, quote, "This settlement represents a successful refusal to accept the world of lies that blur an ongoing genocide and a commitment to continue the intertwined struggles for truth, justice, and accountability in Palestine and on our campuses," Dr. Roz Siegel said. And those are some of the headlines. This is Democracy Now!, democracynow.org, The War and Peace Report. I'm Amy Goodman in New York, joined by Democracy Now!'s Juan Gonzalez in Chicago. Hi, Juan.
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16: 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This is Democracy Now!, democracynow.org, The War and Peace Report. I'm Amy Goodman with Juan Gonzalez. As we turn now to Dr. Abdul El-Sayed, the winner of Tuesday's Democratic Senate primary in Michigan, and a major blow to the Democratic establishment and AIPAC. Abdul El-Sayed won the primary despite being vastly outspent by his opponent, Congressmember Haley Stevens. Pro-Israel and pro-corporate super PACs spent over $60 million to oppose Abdul El-Sayed, a former public health official who campaigned on a platform of Medicare for all, ending military aid to Israel, and getting money out of politics. He'll face the Trump-endorsed Republican nominee, former Congressman Mike Rogers, in November's general election. If Dr. El-Sayed wins, he would become the first Muslim senator in the country. At a rally in Nevada after the primary, President Trump accused Dr. El-Sayed of hating Jewish people and Israel and said, quote, "When I watch Abdul," well, this is President Trump in his own words.
21: "When I watch Abdul, he's full of
16: Dr. Abdul El-Sayed was born and raised in the Detroit area to Egyptian immigrant parents, called out Republicans on Wednesday, including his opponent Mike Rogers, after the National Republican Senatorial Committee issued a statement that referred to him by his full name, Abdulrahman Muhammad El-Sayed.
22: "They think they want to use my whole name against me. Mike, listen, man, if you can't say the name, it's Abdulrahman. Keep the name out your damn mouth. I'll be happy to give you lessons."
16: For more, we're joined now from Ann Arbor, Michigan, by Dr. Abdul El-Sayed, the Democratic nominee for Senate in Michigan. Welcome to Democracy Now!, Dr. El-Sayed. Can you talk about your victory and what it means, and what it means the next day to stand with your Democratic opponents as you all came together for the general election in November?
23: Amy, thank you so much for having me. We're honored and excited to have earned
0: 750,000 stakes in democracy from folks across the state of Michigan who believed that our message to get money out of politics, put money in pockets, pass Medicare for all, is the way forward for our state and for our country. It's an answer to the challenges that they face. We came through an unprecedented amount of outside spending against us. Nearly $70 million got outspent 11-1. But the power of our message and the power of the people who carried it up and down our state, knocking 200,000 doors in the last 2 weeks of the campaign alone, they made the difference for us. We have an opportunity now, though, to unite around the opportunity that unites us all, which is way bigger than any differences we might have had in the primary, which is to defeat Mike Rogers, who is, of course, a bootlicker for Trumpism and would be a rubber stamp for everything Donald Trump wants to do for the next 2 years, should he be elected. This is a guy who spent his time in Congress voting to raise prescription drug prices because he took over $1 million from the pharmaceutical industry. He's a guy who helped architect the legislation that kicked off the opioid epidemic when I was in high school. And we have to defeat him because, of course, he's in thrall to Donald Trump. He would rubber stamp these wars that are raising our gas prices. He would rubber stamp the continued assault on our government, for which we have to now be dodging lettuce because it's not safe. So we have an opportunity to come together across our differences to build something that is about beating Trumpism, beating Mike Rogers, and I'm looking forward to the next 13 weeks.
20: And Dr. El-Sayed, Medicare for all, universal health care has been at the heart of your campaign. Why do you think it has resonated so much? And how, if you were to succeed and be elected to the Senate, how would you accomplish this when it has eluded, universal health care has eluded so many previous Democratic administrations in the past?
0: Yeah, and thank you for the question, because I think it is at the heart of what so many people are suffering right now. There's not a place that I go across the state where people don't tell me, I'm so worried about what happens if I get sick. And I'm insured because my deductible is, what, $6,000, $10,000. It would put me into bankruptcy, which is why across this country, we hold $225 billion in medical debt. Nearly a third of households in this country carry that debt. We don't have to have that. What Medicare for All would be is guaranteed health insurance through the government without having to worry about a copay, a deductible, a premium. It's there from cradle to grave. You don't lose it if you turn 26 or get married, get divorced, get a job, lose a job, turn 65. Always you can lose health insurance right now. And you don't have to worry about being in network or out of network. You are covered. That opportunity, that security is something people across my state want so deeply. Now we have an opportunity, I think, rather than to shy away from our biggest, boldest ideas, to carry them forward with us, to have the conversations about what's possible in the communities where they tell us that nobody's interested. Well, turns out people really are. I've been up and down the state, 110 different cities. You can go up north, you can be at a church in Detroit, you can be in Grand Rapids. People are asking, how are you going to secure healthcare for me and my family? Medicare for All would do just that. Now, look, we've got 2 years under this administration while I'll be in the U.S. Senate. And my job is to throw as much sand in the gears into the Trump administration as possible, but to use that 2 years as a pathway, as a guide ramp for the next Democratic president who will get this done. And I think by going out, having the conversation, persuading around the power of ideas, that's how we win. That's how we won this primary. That's how we look forward to winning the general. And I look forward to helping show a pathway forward through Michigan for whoever is bold enough to pick up the idea that we really can have healthcare in this country moving forward.
20: And you've also campaigned against military interventions and unconditional military support for Israel and other countries. How do you feel the American electorate is moving in terms of this issue? And what would you do to shift these priorities in the spending of the federal government away from the military into what other programs?
0: Well, in an era where many of us can't afford basic things like groceries or rent or healthcare, the idea that your government is sending your tax dollars to buy bombs and tanks for foreign governments seems anathema. That money could be spent to fix your potholes, rebuild your kid's school that looks like it did 50 years ago. And we need that money spent here. On top of that, we have an opportunity to remind ourselves where that kind of militarism ends up. It ends up in foreign wars we have no business fighting. You think about the consequences of this war in Iran, illegal, unjustifiable, wrong. But all it's done is showed the Ayatollahs that they have a chokehold on the world's energy supply. and it's raised our gas prices to nearly $5 a gallon. We have an opportunity to finally turn against that kind of militarism, which is exactly what Donald Trump said he would. But of course, he's taken us to I don't know how many conflagrations in the last year alone. We need to end that. And Mike Rogers, the guy I'm running against, he would be a check. He would be a rubber stamp for exactly what Donald Trump wants to do. And we need a check, which is why we're going to take him on. We're going to show him for who he is, a corporatist who can't wait to do the bidding of Donald Trump. And I think we can offer a real check on Trumpism in the U.S. Senate starting next year.
16: And Dr. Al-Sayed, your response to President Trump saying you hate Jewish people, the National Republican Senatorial Committee using your full name, of course, reminiscent of Barack Hussein Obama, you embracing that, and President Trump saying you're full of...
0: Well, look, at the end of the day, when you don't have ideas, all you have is hate. And we knew exactly what the playbook was going to be. Here's the reality of it. My name is not raising your gas prices. My name is not the reason we're in an illegal war. My name is not the reason you can't afford your health care. My name is not the reason that you can't afford your rent or your insurance. Their bad ideas are. And so if the best they've got against getting money out of politics, putting money in pockets, passing Medicare for all, is to point to my name and say that they can't pronounce it, then I think we're going to have a pretty good time over the next 13 weeks prosecuting the case against a kind of politics that is corrupting, and devastating the future of our country. We've got an opportunity, I think, though, to think beyond that. I think people are sick and tired of this politics of hatred. They're sick and tired of politicians who are interested in exploiting government for their own means, which is exactly what Mike Rogers did while he was in Congress, making $14 million after he left to move to a McMansion in Florida, which is what Donald Trump is doing now. And we're offering an alternative, a doctor who rebuilt the health department, eliminated medical debt, put Narcan in vending machines for free, and yes, happens to be named Abdulrahman Mohammed Sayed.
16: Dr. Abdul Al-Sayed, if you were to win, you'd become the first Muslim ever elected to the U.S. Senate in U.S. history. Did you ever think you would be here, possibly be that first Muslim senator? And what does that mean to you?
0: I never intended to run for office. I became a doctor because I could go 15 hours to my family's native Egypt or 15 minutes from where I grew up. And either way, I'd cross about 10 years difference in life expectancy. You know, this has been a journey of public service, rebuilt the health department in the city of Detroit, led Wayne County's Department of Health, Human and Veteran Services. I'll be honest, I don't think that much about being the first of anything. I just want to be a really great senator for my state. But I do think about what it would mean about what our country is. You got people like Donald Trump and J.D. Vance and Mike Rogers who want to define America as being smaller than she really is. I know America is big. It's open-hearted. It is thoughtful. It wants to be that biggest, most embracing version of itself. And that's the version, by and large, I've experienced as a guy named Abdul in Michigan for 41 years. So I'm looking forward to Michiganders proving just how open-minded they are, just how big-hearted they are, just how much they care more about what I pray for rather than how I pray. And I'm looking forward to taking that and letting Michigan show Donald Trump and J.D. Vance who we really are.
20: And Doctor, I wanted to ask you, AIPAC has reportedly spent more than $30 million to attempt to defeat you in support of your opponent. Why do you, what's your sense of why AIPAC saw you as such a threat and so necessary to defeat you?
0: Yeah, AIPAC, unfortunately, has an absolutist vision about what our foreign policy ought to do. They want us to continue to send unconditional military aid and worse to a foreign government to do apartheid, genocide, war. And I believe in equal rights to peace, dignity, and self-determination for Palestinians and Jewish Israelis alike. And it's that Palestinian personhood part that I think they so oppose. And they wanted to make an example out of me, and we've made an example out of them. And I think we have an opportunity now to move forward in a politics where we don't allow an organization dedicated directly to making sure our foreign policy backstops the foreign policy of a foreign government And make sure that our money is spent here where it needs to be spent, to provide schools here and to provide good infrastructure here, to provide healthcare here for our kids, rather than being sent abroad to do the worst to other people's kids.
16: Your race is seen as a bellwether. It not only sent shockwaves clearly through President Trump, as he used a four-letter word to talk about you, but the Democratic establishment right after you.
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2: This is Democracy Now!, democracynow.org. I'm Amy Goodman with Juan Gonzalez. We turn now to the potluck. It's a musical about the 1979 Greensboro massacre, in which five protesters in North Carolina at an anti-Klan rally there were gunned down by the Ku Klux Klan and the American Nazi Party. Those killed were members of the Communist Workers' Party. 10 other activists were injured. No one was convicted, but a jury did find the Greensboro police liable for cooperating with the KKK in a wrongful death. In 2020, Greensboro City Council passed a resolution apologizing for the attack and the police department's complicity in the killings. Composer and playwright Cesar James Alvarez was born in Greensboro. A year after the murders, their parents were among the survivors of the massacre. In a tribute to their parents' murdered friends, Cesar is named for two of those who were killed. Cesar Cauce, a Cuban immigrant and union organizer, and James Waller, a pediatrician and president of the local textile workers' union. And this legacy and the weight of telling the story today form the backbone of Cesar Alvarez's new musical, The Potluck, presented by Soho Rep and Intar, currently playing at the Peter J. Sharp Theater in New York through this Sunday, August 9th. For more, we're joined by composer and playwright Cesar Alvarez. Cesar, I met you a few nights ago seeing this astounding play. You talk about, I mean, what you did with this play, it's so odd to say a massacre musical, but so many people

0: in the aftermath of this state-sanctioned murder, and to carry the name of these fallen comrades, and to feel called to duty to somehow answer the work that they were doing. So the piece itself doesn't abandon the puzzle. It actually becomes a showing of that dilemma, which so many of us carry, of how do we heal from these traumas that have happened to our families and to our ancestries, and how do we answer the call in a way that's authentic and that actually is going to make a difference? The piece then becomes this kind of attempt, this ritual to unveil what teachings we can gain from this history.
1: And so I'm wondering if you could share what your parents told you as you were growing up about the massacre. And also, your musical is based on an annual survivors meeting in North Carolina where they have a potluck paella. Why this tradition? How has this been part of the healing and reflection for survivors?
0: Yeah, I don't ever remember not knowing about the Greensboro Massacre. I only remember a slow accumulation of new information. As I got older, I started to get more facts and more images. And at a certain point, I actually saw the footage. And so it's this strange experience of, it's always been in the background of my life. It's always been known to me that this is who I was named after and why I am even here. And so in a way, the piece became this untangling. And the potluck is this, it's an event that for the last 47 years, our community has come together and utilized this kind of technology of the potluck as a healing ritual. But the piece itself actually brings forth that architecture. And the architecture of the potluck is one that's so elemental, in that it is a request that everyone come together and everyone bring what they have, and we're all going to meet each other at a shared goal, which is that we need to nourish one another and be together. And there's something that happens in a potluck, which is a clash, which is like a macaroni salad next to hand-rolled sushi. And it's not necessarily the ideal pairing. However, what ends up happening in the event is an acknowledgement of our difference and an acknowledgement of our shared goals. So the piece itself actually invokes the dissonance of what it means to be in solidarity and to be working together across difference for something that we all need. And I just find that idea and that practice, which was given to me as a gift by my community, is one that is absolutely essential if we're going to imagine a way forward in this moment of overlapping cataclysms.
2: Cesar,
0: how do we get together across difference?
2: Cesar,
0: how do we meet one another?
2: Cesar, if you can explain the police complicity, how did this massacre take place?
0: Well, this is a moment in the South when the Klan was really on the resurgence, and my parents were organizing textile mills and working together to kind of get the communities, the working class communities in Greensboro, organized around class consciousness and around improving their workforce, their work conditions, and they identified that the Klan was actually kind of operating as the fascist arm of the government in that way. And actually the government was in direct collusion with the Klan. They had paid informants in the Klan, and the Greensboro police handed the permit of the protest to the Klan and to the paid informants. And they vacated the premises when they knew the Klan was actually gonna come in. And so the minute it happened, everyone knew in our community that they had been set up. And over years and years and years and years, including a Truth and Reconciliation Commission in Greensboro, this was all established as fact. But the reality is, the government was utilizing this fascistic faction in order to do its bidding, which was to repress

0: really radical thought around working class solidarity. And what ended up happening is these five heroes and really leaders were assassinated and targeted directly by the government and by this group. And the reverberations of this were massive through many, many, many communities and movement spaces. And the loss of these incredible leaders is still felt. And really, with the piece, I'm trying to actually feel the loss and also to ask them as martyrs in the spirit world, what do we have to learn and how can we alchemize this into something that can do good for this moment?
1: And Cesar, the decision to show graphic footage from the documentary because there was film footage of it, and to give your audience members the option to step out if they don't want to watch it. Can you talk about that?
0: Yeah, we tried to do the piece where we just showed the footage because it felt really important for people to really.
2: Assalamu alaikum. In Luton and its surrounding areas, it is now time for Salatul Maghrib.
3: Luton aur iske mazafat mein namaz-e-maghrib ka waqt hua chahta hai.
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2: You'd never believe it, they ended apartheid in South Africa and elected Mandela president. The Berlin Wall came down and the Soviet Union broke up. There is this deadly disease that was killing mostly gay men, so the government acted like it didn't exist. But it did and still does. Terrorists attack New York and DC and the World Trade Center collapsed. So we went to war again. There is this giant conversation happening on computers between nearly everyone on Earth. It is a mess and it's incredible. America had its first black president. A bunch of people took over a park near Wall Street for weeks, which forced everyone to start talking about income inequality on the national news. You would have thought it was great. Also, the economy nearly collapsed in 2008. There is this thing called a meme, which is a self-replicating idea, so things spread fast, now in ways that are both good and bad, I suppose. Cars can drive themselves if you can afford one of those. Phones and cameras and computers are all one thing and about the thickness of a few dimes. And we communicate with hieroglyphs instead of words sometimes. The earth is warming up because of pollution and
0: Ruben Flores singing Mandela from Cesar Alvarez's play, a musical called The Potluck. It's being presented by Soho Rep and Intar at the Peter J. Sharp Theater in New York City until Sunday, August 9th. We want to thank Cesar Alvarez for joining us. Thanks for watching Democracy Now! On YouTube. Subscribe to the channel and turn on notifications to make sure you never miss a video. 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This is Democracy Now!, democracynow.org. I'm Amy Goodman with Juan Gonzalez as we turn to Kansas, where State Senator Cindy Holscher Tuesday won the primary to be the Democratic nominee for governor. She defeated State Senator Ethan Corson, who was backed by the outgoing Democratic Kansas Governor Laura Kelly. Overland Park Mayor Kurt Skoog was also in the race. Holscher's victory is seen as a defeat for establishment Democrats in the state. She'll now face the Republican Ty Masterson in November. Ty is the president of the Kansas State Senate and has been endorsed by President Trump. The fight over data centers became a defining issue of the Kansas race. This is State Senator Holscher and opponent State Senator Corson in a debate last month hosted by PBS Kansas.
3: With respect to data centers, Senator Holscher also continues to deliberately mislead you by not telling you that she voted for an incentive program to attract data centers to this state.
4: Things look a lot different a year after a bill was brought forward last year. And I have heard from the people. I'm not going to dig in on a bad vote. I'm going to listen to the people. I'm going to listen to the experts. We have to have guardrails in place to protect our resources and our communities.
0: For more, we go to Overland Park, Kansas, where we're joined by State Senator Cindy Holscher, the Democratic nominee for governor, who's proposed a statewide moratorium for new data centers. Congratulations on your victory on Tuesday, State Senator and gubernatorial nominee. Can you explain your platform and start with something that's become clear from polls across the country among Democrats and Republicans, the nationwide opposition to these AI data centers?
5: Mm-hmm. Yeah, thank you so much, Amy, for having me. It's great to be here. And yeah, exactly. There's nationwide opposition to these new data centers, talking about the hyperscale versions that have been coming into states all across the nation. So in terms of my platform, the main focus really is on affordability in terms of addressing lack of access to affordable health care, child care, and housing, addressing our high property taxes, and making sure our schools are funded. But the data centers do come into play here in terms of affordability, because what we've seen happen across the nation as some of these facilities come into communities, we see they suck up the resources in terms of water. We see energy usage causing utility bills to skyrocket. So certainly not things that you want to have happen during an affordability crisis anyway, that you wouldn't want to have happen on any given day. But like I said, during an affordability crisis, even more of a concern. So what we've seen across Kansas, similar to what we've seen across the nation, is just this huge pushing back by communities. And I really noticed it this February and March, as I was doing town halls across the state, that the opposition quite adamant that they want to ensure guardrails are in place to prevent the exploitation of resources and people is really what it comes down to.
6: And Senator, I wanted to ask you on your position on immigration. The for-profit prison company Core Civic has announced the sale of its Leavenworth prison to ICE, likely negating months of legal battles by city officials to ensure humane treatment of immigrants detained there. Could you talk about that situation and your position on the administration's continued raids on immigrants?
5: Well, I've been part of that battle and was part of the battle pushing back against the reopening of that facility in Leavenworth. And, you know, that was over a year in terms of the community pushing back and faith leaders pushing back. And I joined with them at council meetings and in Topeka, too, to protest and to push back. And, you know, what we saw happen there was really the result of Core Civic putting immense pressure on the community and threatening to sue and basically threatening to bankrupt the city in terms of the time frame that it would take for them to really, get what they wanted there in terms of all the pressure they were putting on the community. It's been an issue here in terms of the raids we've seen. Even though it's Kansas and people may think there's not much happening here in terms of ICE, we're seeing raids carried out in several communities across the state. I actually joined in several weeks ago. There was the threat of a raid at a Boys and Girls Club here close to my community. I joined with neighbors and stood outside that facility for 3 hours as a human deterrent to ensure that nothing would happen there. And here's the thing, I'm going to push back against the policies that Trump is pushing. I'm going to push back against the horrible policies that we're seeing to give ICE more power. But I'm going to pull every lever as governor to protect our neighbors. What we've seen here, Trump and ICE, they are overstepping their boundaries. And it's just wrong what we're seeing happen in our communities. And people are voicing concern. And I think several months ago, we heard people say things like, oh, it's not going to happen here. And they weren't very worried about it. But now that they've seen these raids in their communities, it's really been an eye opener.
0: Let me ask you about the Kansas voters rejecting a Republican-backed ballot measure that could have made it easier to ban abortion in the future, though abortion did not appear on the ballot. The measure was about making members of the state Supreme Court electable by popular vote. Can you talk about how this seemingly technical issue became a proxy battle for the future of abortion rights in Kansas?
5: Certainly. Well, we know this. We had the vote in August of 2022 in terms of access to reproductive health care when the GOP was making an attempt to outlaw abortion here. So that was a big attempt on their part. That fell. It was defeated. I believe 60-40 was the vote. And so what we've seen since then is the continuation of this push to try to eliminate access to reproductive health care here in Kansas. So this was the latest round or the latest version of that attack. And with this particular amendment, you're right, it was in regard to changing the way Supreme Court justices are selected. Because essentially what the GOP figured is they can find ways to buy those positions if it's an election process, similar to what we've seen in terms of MAGA extremists taking over our legislature. What we've seen is a large amount of money poured into these elections. So essentially, that's what they were hoping for. Make it into an election system where Elon Musk or whoever else can come help buy these positions and then get the laws changed. So this was very much about abortion access, but also voting rights, as well as funding of our schools, because those are three agenda items that the GOP has not been able to fulfill over the past few years. So again, this was an attempt to try to check the boxes on those three items through a different kind of backdoor attempt.
6: And Senator, Kansas was among four Midwestern states, along with Illinois, Michigan, and Wisconsin, that in 2018 flipped their governorships to Democrats. Mm-hmm. But now, this time around, the state is considered the most difficult electoral fight for Democrats to hold. What's your sense of when Kansas was under complete Republican rule in the Senate, House, and the governor's office?
5: Well, the fact of the matter is right now we have a supermajority in the legislature which of GOP extremists. And I mean, you know, we have an affordability crisis and we have people who are struggling out there. Yet we aren't seeing those issues addressed. What we've seen in just this past session was two Charlie Kirk bills and a bathroom bill. I mean, that's not putting money in people's pockets. So we have a legislature, again, dominated by MAGA extremists that is not addressing the needs of the people. So what we've seen, too, is, again, this affordability crisis. As Kansas was looking at these issues and the legislature was seeing what was going on, their response has been continued giveaways to billionaires and corporations, which leaves regular people behind. And so when you hear people say the system's being rigged against us, yes, because again, we've seen this just replaying of big giveaways, tax breaks for the wealthy, and again, leaving regular folks behind.
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9: Allah says, I have created you in different nations and different tribes. In other verses, He's saying different languages and different colors. 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We are supposed to be the people who preach love and peace and the oneness of God and unite people. And whether people understand or not, our job is to give the message.
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16: Bismillah, walhamdulillah, wa salatu wa salamu ala rasulillah, wa ala alihi wa sahbihi ajma'in. Inshallah, we're going to continue with our sessions on the prophetic biography, the seerah of Rasulullah sallallahu alayhi wa sallam. We had actually taken a week off in between, but the last session that we had 2 weeks ago was dedicated to talking about, of course, we up until this point, we've talked about the pre-Islamic condition of the Arabs. We've talked about the family, the lineage of the Messenger of Allah sallallahu alayhi wa sallam. We've talked about his immediate family members, his grandparents, his parents, his uncles, his aunts. And we talked about even the time immediately before the birth of the Prophet ﷺ, what was being experienced by his mother, the passing of his father. And then we also talked about the actual birth of the Prophet ﷺ, some of the key incidents, some of the miraculous events that took place the night of the birth of the Prophet ﷺ. And then in the last session, we talked about, well, obviously, after birth, as a baby, as a child, as an infant, the most immediate need and the most immediate situation of the Prophet ﷺ's life was just being nursed, was being taken care of. And something very interesting that we talked about in the last session, that I'll just reiterate here before we move on to this week's session, is that the Prophet of Allah sallallahu alaihi wasallam was, as was the custom at that time and continues to be in many parts of the world, that the Messenger of Allah sallallahu alaihi wasallam was nursed by women other than his mother. Other than his biological mother, he was breastfed, he was nursed by other women. And the reason why that's so significant is in the Arab culture of that time, and Islam maintained this and solidified this and perfected this, that when a child has been nursed by a woman, that woman basically becomes a mother for that child. She ends up becoming his milk mother, his rada'i Radai. So she basically becomes a mother to him. And the reason why that's important from a from a social and even a legal, meaning an Islamic perspective, is that she has a mother-like relationship with him, meaning he can't get married to her, she doesn't have to observe hijab from him, etc., etc. And one woman nursing or feeding a child actually establishes other relationships as well. So if she's nursed any other babies, any other children, then they become brothers and sisters to that child. And if she has her own biological children, they also become brothers and sisters. So this, it creates a whole extended another family for this individual. And that's very important to understand and know. So, but what's very, very interesting is that at the very least, we know by name in more authentic narrations, there's actually some narrations which tell us that maybe there were more than this, but from very clear authentic narrations, we know a minimum of four women who nursed, who breastfed the Prophet of Allah sallallahu alaihi wasallam. Obviously, his biological mother, Amina, there was the two individuals, the two women who we talked about in the previous session 2 weeks ago. Number one was Thuwayba, and she would later on also accept Islam. And then she was the slave girl who was owned by Abu Lahab. And he actually freed her immediately as soon as she brought him the news of the birth of the Prophet ﷺ. But being so close to the family and having spent years with the family, having nursed many of the children in that family, she still continued to remain close to the family. Even though she was freed, she was no longer a slave, she still remained close. And so she obviously nursed the Prophet of Allah sallallahu alaihi wasallam. She had also nursed the uncle of the Prophet sallallahu alaihi wasallam, Hamza radiallahu anhu, and that's why the Prophet sallallahu alaihi wasallam and him had a very special relationship. Another woman who we talked about very extensively who nursed the Prophet sallallahu alaihi wasallam was Ummu Ayman, a woman by the name of Baraka. Ummu Ayman, who would accept Islam later on, she would make the hijrah, and she was very near and dear to the Prophet sallallahu alaihi wasallam. She was actually, and again, I'm jumping ahead, but we'll talk about it in more detail, she would accompany the mother of the Prophet sallallahu alaihi wasallam on various journeys. And she lived with them. She was basically owned by the mother of the Prophet sallallahu alaihi wasallam. Later on, the Prophet sallallahu alaihi wasallam would inherit her, and of course he would free her, but she was somebody who was very close to the Prophet ﷺ and the Prophet of Allah's mother. And after the Prophet ﷺ's mother passed away, which is something we'll talk about later, she basically became the mother figure in the Prophet ﷺ's life. He was very attached to her. He was very close to her. There's actual narrations which talk about the fact, and I spoke about this last time, that the Prophet ﷺ, Sahaba used to hear him, that he would refer to her, when he would speak to her, when he would address her, he would actually address her as Ya Umm. So he wouldn't even address her with her kunya like Ummu Ayman or something, because she wasn't his biological mother, but he was so emotionally attached to her, he would actually call her mother. He would refer to her as Ya Umm. And then I mentioned some other things from her biography, which were mentioned in the previous session. She, of course, accepted Islam. Later on, she would marry Zayd ibn Haritha, the adopted son of the Prophet ﷺ, meaning the child that the Prophet ﷺ had taken care of and he had raised him. And from them, of course, that child, Usama bin Zayd, radiallahu anhuma, was born, who was also very near and dear to the Prophet of Allah sallallahu alaihi wasallam. That's why he was often referred to as Hibbu Rasulillah, because he was the son of not only that child that the Prophet ﷺ had raised or taken care of, Zayd bin Haritha, but he was also the son of the right, the Rada'i the nursing mother of the Prophet of Allah sallallahu alaihi wasallam. But the reason why I kind of recap this is the specific thing I want to mention before I go on to talking about the fourth woman who nursed the Prophet of Allah sallallahu alaihi wasallam is, out of these four women who nursed the Prophet of Allah sallallahu alaihi wasallam, two of them were African. Two of them were African. Both Thuwayba and Ummu Ayman were African. And to be very clear and blunt about it, they were black, they were African. And if we think that, you know, we've maybe seen some racism, or we still have some level of racism left till today, and, you know, we're concerned about it, at that point in time, in that place, in that region, in that culture, it was unbelievable. I mean, an African was to these Arabs, to the purest of these Arabs, the Quraishi Arabs. The Quraishi Arabs had such a superiority complex that they thought they were better than even other Arabs. You know, they used to look down on the other Arabs, the Ansar later on, who would be called the Ansar, the Aus and the Khazraj in Yathrib. They used to look down on them. They were masakin. They were poor people. They weren't that classy. They weren't high class. They weren't very pure. They didn't have great lineage. So there was such severe racism at that time. And subhanAllah, Allah subhanahu wa ta'ala divinely instituted that His beloved messenger, Muhammadur Rasulullah sallallahu alayhi wa sallam, would be a role model for generations, for centuries, to come for the entire world, from all four corners of the world, of all shapes, colors, and sizes, and languages. And Allah subhanahu wa ta'ala divinely arranged for the fact that two of the women who were the mothers, the milk mothers of the Prophet of Allah sallallahu alaihi wasallam, were African women. And one of them was so near and dear to the Prophet sallallahu alaihi wasallam that for the rest of his life, he would refer to her as his mother. He would introduce her to people as his mother. SubhanAllah. So it's a real interesting perspective that we gain from that. Now, the fourth woman who nursed the Prophet of Allah sallallahu alaihi wasallam, and this is a very, very well-known famous story from the life, from the seerah of the Prophet of Allah sallallahu alaihi wasallam, was a woman by the name of Halima bint Abi Dhuwayb As-Sa'diyah. All right, Halima As-Sa'diyah. All right, Sa'diyah, because she was from Banu Sa'd. She was from the tribe of Banu Sa'd. She was from a tribe that was named that. That's why she's referred to as As-Sa'diyah. But she was Halima bint Abi Dhuwayb. And so basically, Ibn Ishaq, very famously in his seerah, he mentions that the custom of that time was that, especially for the Quraysh and for the inhabitants, for the families, especially the elite, the high-class families, the leadership families in Makkah from Quraysh, was that they wanted their children to grow up in a very nice, clean, pure environment, away from city life, away from any type of pollution there might be, and away from any type of dangers that were there present in the city. At the same time, particularly at the time, and again, you see the divine arrangement of the tarbiyah of the Prophet of Allah sallallahu alaihi wasallam, that during that time that the Prophet was born, there was actually a disease that was spreading in Mecca, and it was affecting infants. So there was a lot of infant mortality during the time, during the birth of the Prophet of Allah sallallahu alaihi wasallam. It was a very common problem in Mecca, and the Quraysh were growing very concerned about this. Especially for a son, you know, they couldn't risk losing a son, right? He was the future, he was the leadership. So people in Quraysh, really latched onto this practice of, you know, these wet nurses, what they would call. So these women who lived out in the countryside, and they would have many children of their own, and especially when they would have small children themselves, so that they would be physically capable of nursing another child, what they would do in order to earn some money and to be able to, you know, make life a little bit better for themselves out there in the boonies, what they would do is they would come into Makkah, they would approach the families of Quraysh, and they would offer to take their children away from the disease, away from city life, away from any danger, away from pollution. And also the language was also an influence as well, because Mecca was an epicenter, was a cosmopolitan city. So Mecca was a trade center, all right? And because of that, people were coming to Mecca from far and wide. And people were coming to Mecca to do business. And that was naturally, obviously, affecting the language and the purity of the speech for the people in Mecca and for the people of Quraysh. They didn't want their children growing up speaking, you know, Spanglish. Right? We understand what that is, especially here in Texas. They didn't want their kids growing up speaking Spanglish. All right? They wanted them, like our kids, like Desi kids, you know, me fainhu. Right? Like, what does that mean? Right? So it's half Urdu, half English. So they didn't want their kids like growing up like that. They wanted them speaking proper, clean, pure, authentic language. All right? Eloquent speech. And so that was obviously another motivation. So these women would come and they would basically, you know, take these children from their families. They would request them to give their children to them, and they would give their children over to whatever woman seemed most suited or best. And it was almost like a first come, first serve type of basis. And these women would take those children. They would keep them out there for a minimum of 2 years. And during that time, of course, they would bring them back occasionally, sometimes on an annual basis or semi-annual basis, or the families themselves would go out and visit the children. And it still seems kind of strange. I mean, even that concept, that notion to us seems extremely strange, right? Like, what kind of a mother would be okay not seeing her newborn baby for 6 months at a time? But again, different cultures, different practices, and they had their own personal reasons for doing so. Especially if you take the reason of the disease being very, very apparent at that time and being very dangerous at that time. So that ends up making a lot of sense. Nevertheless, that was their practice. So these women from Banu Sa'd, they ride towards Mecca to get babies. And because there was a financial incentive, they would get money in exchange, in return for this. So they ride towards Mecca to come and take some of these wealthy babies, you know, babies of wealthy families and leaders' families, so that they got some hookups, they got some connections, plus they'll get paid. It was a win-win-win situation all around. And so they're coming to get these children, to take them back and raise them for a couple of years and nurse them and take care of them and raise them properly. Amongst these women who decides to come is Halima Sa'diyah, radiallahu anha. And I say radiallahu anha because later on she would accept Islam. But nevertheless, we'll talk about the situation at hand. But Halima comes to Mecca as well to receive one of these babies. Now, we know a little bit about her. I'll start off the very top. So her name is Halima bint Abi Dhuwayb. Her father was known as Abu Dhuwayb. His name was actually Abdullah bin al-Harith. And he was from the tribe of Banu Sa'd. And Halima herself, she was married to a man by the name of Al-Harith bin Abdul Izza. Al-Harith bin Abdul Uzza bin Rafa'a, and he was also from Banu Sa'd. He was from the same tribe. So the woman's name is Halima, her husband's name is Al-Harith. They had some biological children. They had their own children, some children of their own. They had a son by the name of Abdullah bin al-Harith. They had a daughter by the name of Unaysa bint al-Harith. And they had a third daughter by the name of Hudhafa. And some books actually tell us that her name was actually Judama. This is a common issue that often occurs in history, is a little bit of discrepancy in terms of where the dots are placed. So either her name was Judama or Hudhafa, not Judama, that would mean something terrible. But her name was either Hudhafa or her name was Judama. So there's a dispute in history books. She was actually known as, she was known as Shayma. She was more popularly known as Shayma. That was kind of like her nickname. And that's what she was known for. And later on in the seerah of the Prophet, she will actually come up. She actually comes back much, much later during the Prophet ﷺ's days in Medina. She actually comes and visits the Prophet of Allah sallallahu alaihi wasallam. It's a very, very beautiful story, inshallah. When we get there, we'll talk about it. But nevertheless, so she had three children of her own, a son and two daughters. And so Halima, she actually tells her story herself, and she says that, you know, it was a year of drought. It was a very, very severe drought that we were experiencing there in Banu Sa'd, where we lived. And so, especially because of the drought, normally we try to live by raising some livestock, by growing some, you know, vegetation, by doing some farming, you know, raising some livestock. That's how we try to make a living. But because it was such a severe drought, nothing would grow. Animals were dying. It was very, very difficult. So a lot of the women in the area who had young children themselves, they decided to go to Mecca and let's, you know, work as a wet nurse for the next couple of years, and maybe that'll help us take care of our families. And so you obviously see here that even the women are stepping up, and, you know, if need be, even at that time in that culture, they're stepping up and doing what they can for their families. So she says there were about 10 women. We rode out towards Mecca. Now, typically on a long journey, especially for women, or even for men who maybe weren't very used to riding on, a camel was something that is very uncomfortable to make a long journey on. It's a very durable animal, but it's also very uncomfortable. The Arabs would actually talk quite a bit about this. Horses were something that, you know, people only who were used to them, were accustomed to it, could actually ride a horse for such a long journey. So typically in this situation, when they had a long journey to take, and it was like a woman who had no experience, not a lot of expertise in riding an animal for a long journey, they would travel on mules, donkeys. They would travel on mules. All right, it was a little bit easier. It was a little bit more comfortable. So they would travel on mules or donkeys. So she said that it was a very severe drought, and I was riding a mule. She says, I was riding a mule, and with me was my husband, and we had our children with us. Actually, she says we had left our two older daughters back there in Banu Sa'ad with some family. We had our son with us, Abdullah, who was an infant at this time as well. He was this brother of the Prophet ﷺ, this milk brother of the Prophet ﷺ, was very close to him in age. So he was a newborn baby himself. So he said, we just had the newborn baby with us. He was on the camel with my husband, and I myself was riding the mule. Now she says that we were all stricken with a drought in Banu Sa'd, but she said we happened to be one of the poorest families in that area. She said our mule was, she describes the mule that it was brown in color and it was very, very weak because we didn't have enough food to properly feed it. It was very, very weak. She said the camel that my husband was riding was a she camel, and we brought the she camel so that we could milk it, and that would basically be our sustenance, our food during the journey, and I would be nursing my child. She says, but again, due to a lack of food that we were able, grain that we were able to feed the camel or the mule was becoming weak, and therefore it was becoming very slow. And the camel was not giving any milk. The camel was not providing any milk. So as a consequence, me and my husband were hungry. We were starving on the journey. And as a consequence to that, I was unable to breastfeed my child, my baby. So she's describing her condition. Again, one common qualm that I have is that a lot of times when we talk about seerah, and that's kind of the objective here, when we talk about seerah, it's too much of a long, long time ago in a faraway place, or it's kind of skimmed over where we don't really realize the situation. I mean, I want you to understand exactly what's going on here. This is like your car running out of gas in the middle of nowhere, and it's the middle of the night, and you're hungry, and you're tired, and you're scared, and you have you, not just you, but you have your wife and your newborn baby with you. And nobody has anything to eat or drink, and your car runs out of gas, and you're stranded in the middle of nowhere. I want you to imagine what that must have felt like, what that feels like, the level of desperation that you have, the level of hopelessness that starts to settle in, how frustrated and angry and, you know, confused and worried you become. So that's her situation. She's describing it. She's saying, "We're hungry. My baby's hungry." But you know, the mule won't even move anymore because it's hungry. The camel's hungry, so it's not giving any milk. And all around, everything's just falling apart. And we're trying to go towards Makkah. And because the mule has become so slow, she says that we were about 10 women, 10 families that had left to go to Makkah and receive these babies. They've gone way ahead of us. We got left behind. So we're by ourselves. We're completely left behind. And she talks about why that was a dual problem. Not did we get left behind that we're by ourselves on such a long journey, but there was another reason why that was a huge problem. She'll tell us about that in a little bit. So she says, nevertheless, this is our condition. But some way, somehow, we continue to push on and push forward, and we keep motivating ourselves. She actually talks about the fact that, you know, and the night before we reached Makkah, at night you couldn't travel at night. There was no driving straight through. You didn't just take shifts driving. The night was the night. You were in the middle of the desert. There was no light. You had to set up camp. Before the sun fully set, you had to stop. You had to build a fire. You had to set up some type of a tent. You had to tie up your camel. Otherwise, you'd be stuck in the dark. All right. And so she said we camped out, and we had about a day's journey left for Makkah. And by that time, our situation had become so severe. My baby was so starving and so hungry that the baby cried all night long. And we stayed up with the baby all night long. So on top of everything else, we're fatigued, we're tired. We haven't slept in 2 days. And she says, some way, somehow, we arrive in Makkah in this condition. But she says, what do I find when I arrive in Makkah? I arrive in Makkah to find that all the other women have gone out, gone around, and basically received all of the babies from all the good families, all the families that could afford to pay somebody, all the families that were, you know, that people were very, the women were very motivated, were very interested in getting the babies of those families because they were rich, they were wealthy, they were influential, they were important people. Everybody's picked up children. And I'm the only one who's left.

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4: He actually talks about the fact that, you know, and the night before we reached Makkah, at night you can travel at night. There was no driving straight through. You didn't just take shifts driving. The night was the night. You were in the middle of the desert. There was no light. You had to set up camp. Before the sun fully set, you had to stop. You had to build a fire. You had to set up some type of a tent. You had to tie up your camel. Otherwise, you'd be stuck in the dark. All right? And so she said we camped out and we had about a day's journey left for Mecca. And by that time, our situation had become so severe. My baby was so starving and so hungry that the baby cried all night long. And we stayed up with the baby all night long. So on top of everything else, we're fatigued, we're tired. We haven't slept in 2 days. And she says, some way, somehow, we arrive in Mecca in this condition. But she says, what do I find when I arrive in Mecca? I arrive in Mecca to find that all the other women have gone out, gone around, and basically received all of the babies from all the good families, all the families that could afford to pay somebody, all the families that were, you know, that people were very, the women were very motivated, were very interested in getting the babies of those families because they were rich, they were wealthy, they were influential, they were important people. Everybody's picked up children. And I'm the only one who's left. And she said, I made the rounds to the people we had heard of, the families that we had heard were expecting. I made the rounds and found out, they said, no, we already gave it to her and we gave it to her and we gave it to her. And I'm getting rejected from every home until finally, she says, I hear about, but there is one baby. Every home I go to, they tell me, but there is one baby that I don't think anybody picked up yet. And that is the grandchild of Abdul Muttalib. That's Muhammad ibn Abdullah. Muhammad, the son of Abdullah, sallallahu alayhi wa sallam. And she said, even I, this is a very interesting thing. Halima, she says herself in the narration, that even I, when every single home they would tell me about this baby, I would immediately tell myself, I would think to myself, I do not want that baby. And she said, in fact, when I got to Mecca and I spoke to the women, do you know if there's any children left? They said, as far as we know, there's only one baby because we all went to that house to inquire about the baby, but we decided not to take that baby. And the reason for that was, innahu yatim, because he's an orphan. His father

she give? Even financially, we're not really sure what she's got, what she doesn't have, how her situation is with her family, and we don't know. So we can't really depend on, you know, depending on some woman to, the mother to compensate us, because of the culture at that time. And so the father's dead, so money's not even sure. And even if the mother can guarantee money, it's still not, I mean, it still doesn't provide the other incentive. We're not getting a hookup. You know, you're not going to be, you know, connected to some important guy in Makkah. She's just an average woman in Makkah. So what's the point of that? It's not some big time hookup. So nobody was motivated to take Rasulullah sallallahu alaihi wasallam. Halima herself says, I was not motivated to take Rasulullah sallallahu alaihi wasallam either. And so she says that, but after I made all the rounds, I realized there was only one child left to take. And that was that yatim boy. That was that yatim boy. That yatim baby. So she says, I go there and I tell my husband that, look, there's nothing left. And my husband said, okay, then let's head back. And she says, no, I don't want to go back empty-handed. I don't want to go back empty-handed. You know, even if we don't get any money out of this, it'll be embarrassing for me. Because all the other women came there and they picked up a baby and they at least came back with something. You know, if we don't get any money out of this deal, nobody will know that. That'll be our private little business. But at least we'll save some face. Right? At least I did come back with a baby. At least I didn't show up empty-handed. You know, at least I got hired to some position. So I didn't come back unemployed like I went. So I'll go pick up that baby. I don't care. And she said, my husband told me the same thing. You know, subhanAllah, she says, my husband tells me, Al-Hadith, he says, فَعَسَى اللَّهُ أَنْ يَجْعَلَ لَنَا فِيهِ بَرَكَةً. He says, you never know. God could put some blessing in that child for us. God could provide some huge blessing for us in that child, through that child. So go ahead, go pick up the child if you want to. So she says, I go there, I receive the child, I take the child. Now, here's where it gets very interesting. Remember, she said that my child had been crying for 2 days because I had not been able to nurse him properly. I had not been able to feed him properly. I was starving, I was hungry, I was out of milk. She says that as soon as I picked up that child, and typically what would the procedure that was there was, when the wet nurse would come, the mother, the family would actually ask the wet nurse to nurse the child, to feed the child there in the home, so that they would at least feel some comfort. They would at least feel comfortable letting her leave with the child, that the child is comfortable with this woman and he nurses from this woman. So that was kind of like your interview. That was the test run. All right? She says that as soon as I picked him up and I brought him close to myself and he started nursing, she said, I was able to feed him. And she said, I fed him until he was completely done. And she said, I was so like surprised and shocked by this, but then at the same time, so, you know, grateful for the opportunity. I told him, I asked him, can you hold on just for a second? I gotta take care of something real quick. And she said, my baby Abdullah, who was with me, I picked him up and I nursed him as well. I said, hey, I don't know what's going on, but whatever's going on, I gotta take care of the situation. So she said, I fed my own son. And she said, subhanAllah, he drank and he, you know, nursed until he was perfectly okay. He was full. And there was no explanation. And immediately it hit me, something special is starting to happen. So I told him, you know, if you guys are okay, I would love to take your child and I'll take care of him. And now all of a sudden, very motivated. Now it's kind of like, okay, you got the baby, who's still left. It wasn't like that anymore. Now all of a sudden it was like, please let me take your child. I'll take care of him. Look, I'm this. My father's name is this. My grandfather was such and such. My husband is so and so. You can ask anybody about us. Everybody knows us. And so the mother of the Prophet sallallahu alaihi wasallam, of course, very reluctantly, like any mother would, she hands over the Prophet of Allah sallallahu alaihi wasallam to this woman, Halima. She says that, I go back, I tell my husband, I've brought this child, my husband's very happy for me. And so we immediately pack up our stuff, because when I got back there, I begged the women to please at least wait for me. Look, you guys left us behind on the way here, right? Please at least wait for us. You know, give us a little bit of a chance. You know, wait for us until I come back. I'm just going to go get that baby. I'll be right back. So when I get back, they're all packed up and they're ready and they're waiting. So as soon as I get back, my husband's ready to go too.

0: So I pick up the baby, get back onto my mule, and we start to leave. But where it gets interesting is my mule is perfectly fine. It's walking fast. It's perfectly okay. Like there was never any problem. And she says, we get a little bit out of Mecca and then we have to camp there that night. And before going to sleep, my husband's like, you know, are you hungry? She says, yes, I'm hungry. Are you hungry? Yeah, we're both hungry. He says, let me go try to milk the camel, see if we have any luck. She's like, why are you going to bother? We tried so many times. It's not happening. It's not working. So he says, okay, let me at least try. So she says that my husband goes and he milks the she camel and it's, the bowl is full. I drank, my husband drank till we were full and there were still left over. So much milk. I was able to nurse my child again, nurse the Prophet of Allah sallallahu alaihi wasallam again. And she said, we all slept that night. And she actually says, she says, when I look back and I think that was probably the most peaceful, amazing sleep and rest I've ever had my entire life. She says, slept like a baby. With babies. Right? Anybody who has babies, no, you never sleep like a baby. When you have babies. But she said, I did that night. And it was amazing. And we woke up the next morning, and we head back, we're able to reach our home. And when we reach our home, she said, we were stricken by a drought. We had been stricken by a drought. A horrible, terrible drought and famine. And she said, but even in Banu Sa'ad, the land that my husband owned was probably the worst. Ajdab. She said it was terribly just barren. It was dry, it was hard, it was terrible land. And so she said, actually, one of the reasons why I had to go to Makkah and get a baby and make some money was because even our livestock was dying because we couldn't even graze them on our own land. And it was very difficult to negotiate with another landowner to let your animals go and graze on their land because then they would want your animals. Like, what's in it for me? So we would have to keep selling part some of our animals to allow our other, you know, the herd, the rest of the herd, to be able to properly graze, that slowly our herd was being thinned off. So we were going broke. So she says, but I get back, and we arrive there, and before you know it, you know, our land is the greenest patch of land in the entire tribe, in the entire region. Our goats and our sheep graze to their fill. And the goats, when we milk them, so much milk comes out of them that actually we were able to start a very, very good, successful milk business. We had the best milk store in town before you knew it. My husband was selling milk. And everything was great. And she said that actually the other people who lived around us, they used to look at us and their drought was still continuing and so their land was very barren and their animals couldn't graze properly. And they used to just come stand there and look at our property and be like, what is going on here? What's going on here? And she said that even a couple of the tribe's leaders who were very wealthy and they used to have shepherds, they would hire shepherds to take care of their herd. She said, we were simple folk. My husband would do it himself. And my husband and later on the kids, the boys, they would do it themselves. But some of the tribes leaders, they would actually hire shepherds to take care of their herds and their flocks. And he said that they used to scold their shepherds saying, why aren't you able to feed, you know, my herd or my flock properly? Why are my animals dying? Why are they not providing milk? Look at the animals of Harith. Look at the animals of Harith. Why is Harith able to sell more milk than I can? What is going on? You must be lazy. You must not be feeding my animals properly. So she said it was like a whole situation was going on. It was unbelievable. Like it wasn't some subtle thing. Even those subtle little things, those are barakats and blessings from Allah subhanahu wa ta'ala. Those are barakats from Allah. But you know what I mean by subtle things? It's something small that you notice about your own situation. It's something very small that you're able to know. No, it wasn't like this. It was like in your face. It was like very obvious and apparent. It was miraculous. It was shocking. And he said this, and she says that this continued on to the point where other people, the other women, because you know the women would get together and they would talk, and since they had all brought family, they had all brought children from the families of Quraysh, so they had something in common. They used to talk about it, like, how's the kid doing with you? What about the kid that you brought back? How is he doing? And they would talk. And she said that the women would start to comment to me. Could they look around my house and they look at my land and they look at the animals and they see the milk store running and my kids were like, very healthy and they're doing good and they're happy and it's just unbelievable. So he said the women would actually sit there and look at me because remember, she said that I used to be I was a loser. I was always the poor miskina. I was the one with the broke husband and the dried up land and the animals that were about to die. You know, I was always the miskina in the group. I was always like, oh, she's poor, feel bad for her. I was always the one that everybody felt bad for. And all of a sudden they're all looking at me and they actually would comment, they would say that you have acquired some huge blessing in your life. You have acquired some amazing blessing in your life. We're not sure what it is. We're not sure exactly why or what or how or when or from where. But you've acquired some unbelievable huge blessing in your life because there's no other explanation for this. And she then goes on to comment, so aside from this miraculous turn of events, and she says, myself and my husband, now, this is what was going on and this is how the people were seeing, but what were they talking about privately in their own home? So she said, me and my husband, we would sit together and we would talk and we traced this complete, change of luck. As we say, as a figure of speech, the whole turn of events, the whole drastic change. When we traced it back, we were able to trace it back to the day we picked up Rasulullah sallallahu alaihi wasallam. And she said, me and my husband, we came to the same conclusion. And so we actually said to each other that this child is the reason why we have all this barakah blessing. It is this child. There's another beautiful, amazing story that she actually then goes on to comment that, and the Prophet of Allah sallallahu alaihi wasallam, she said, aside from just us getting so many blessings in our life, there was something unique about him. This child had a nur to his face. Like he just had this appealing, attractive, like he had this magnetic quality to him. You'd want to just sit, even as a baby, you just want to sit around and just look at him all the time. People would come over and just want to sit there and just hold him all the time. He had this magnetic quality about him. And then she says that as he started to grow up, as he became, went from an infant to a toddler, started walking around, crawling around and walking around and stuff, he was about 2 years old. She said he didn't look like an average 2-year-old. He was taller than an average 2-year-old. He was healthier than an average 2-year-old. He seemed stronger than an average 2-year-old. He seemed a lot more intelligent than the average 2-year-old. There was something special about the child. He was physically, emotionally, intellectually gifted. He wouldn't cry. He wouldn't scream. He wouldn't, fuss. He was very calm, smooth. There was a calming, serene quality that this child had about him. He was tall. He was strong. He was intelligent, he was smart. He would pick up, he would speak. There was something special about this child. And subhanAllah, she tells a beautiful story that actually comes later. But I'll tell you now, she actually mentions a beautiful story about the Prophet sallallahu alaihi wasallam. She says that, and because there was something so special about this child, and we knew that this child was the source of all these barakat and blessings in our lives, we had instructed our oldest daughter. We had instructed our oldest daughter, Shayma, to listen. You and your brother, your brothers, Abdullah and Muhammad, Abdullah being your biological brother and Muhammad being your milk brother. Muhammad and your brother, Abdullah, they're little kids. They run around. They do crazy things, like boys do, right? So they do crazy things like little boys do and stuff like that. That's fine. But I want you to always keep an eye on him. I want you to always watch him. I want you to watch out for Muhammad. I want you to take care of him. I want you to watch him. Okay, he's your responsibility. I want you keeping an eye on him. I want you to be a good older sister. And so we had kind of emphasized her to always watch out for him. And she says that one day in the house, I look around and I don't see any of the children in the house. And so I go outside and I see that the sun was at its peak. And when the sun would be at its peak like that, and it's Arabia, it's the desert. So she said when the sun would be at its peak like that, Even the animals would go and try to find shades. Even the animals would go huddle up underneath the trees, would go and sit in the shadow that was cast by maybe the wall of the house or something. They would all, the animals would all find the shades and they would, you know, recede into the shades and they would basically rest, they would sleep. She literally says, "Kanatil baha'imu taqib." They would literally take a nap. They would go into the shades, they would rest because it was so hot until it would cool down a little bit, then they would come back out. So it's that time of the day where even the animals can't take it. You won't even see an animal out there in the sun. And she said, "I don't see the children, so I know the children aren't outside at this time. Why would they go out at this time? It's bad for you. It's very unhealthy. You can get sick." And she says, "I look out and I see my daughter, the one who I put in charge of Rasulullah sallallahu alaihi wasallam, in charge of Muhammad sallallahu alaihi wasallam. I see her sitting with Muhammad outside in the middle of the grass. Not underneath a tree, not sitting next to the wall, just sitting there in the middle, in the open." And so I specifically told her, it not only is that bad for the kids, but I had told her, she was older, and she's intelligent. I told her, "Listen, watch out for him, he's a little kid." So she says, "I rush out there, and I'm screaming, I'm furious, like, you know, like moms get." So she says, "I rush out there, what are you guys doing out there? Get inside, you're gonna get sick, don't sit underneath the sun like this." And I actually, when I get out there, I see that Muhammad is kind of like laying down in the grass, you know, like kids do. He's laying down in the grass and Shema is sitting next to him and they're just chilling. And I go out there and I say, "What are you doing?" I start, you know, scolding. I start yelling at my daughter, "What are you doing? Sitting out here, you're gonna get sick, and he's a little kid and he's gonna get sick. You should know better, I told you." And she says, "No, mom, everything's okay." She says, "What do you mean everything's okay?" She says, "I've been watching little brother. I've been watching little brother. And one thing I noticed was, he walks around during the daytime outside. Like, doesn't bother him." And then I was like, "How does he walk around during the daytime like that, and during noon, and it doesn't bother him?" She said, "Until I noticed something, I looked up and there's always a cloud over him casting a shade on him. There's always a cloud casting a shade on him. And as he moves, the cloud and the shade moves. It's always there. And so he just comes out here and he just chills. He's not affected by it." And so she said, "I actually come and I sit right next to him so I get some of that shade too." Subhanallah. And Halima already believed that there was something amazing about this child. And so it's just adding to the list of things. So she's like, unbelievable, amazing. So anyways, when the Prophet of Allah sallallahu alaihi wasallam reaches the age of 2, that was usually the tradition, the culture, the custom, that when the child would reach the age of 2, it was time to take him back home. So she comes back to Makkah because the mother of the Prophet ﷺ is expecting him and expecting her to bring him back. So she goes back to Makkah and she arrives there and she says, "I did not want to give this child up. I did not." You know, not only because of all the blessings, right? Like, I mean, we were living it up. So I not only did I not want to lose all those blessings in my life, but there was just an attachment I had also developed to the child. So I didn't want to give the child up. And so when I reached back there, I go there and the mother, of course, the mother of the Prophet is very ecstatic, very happy to be reunited with her child. And I tried to talk to her mother that, you know, did you think about maybe sending him for some more time? And she says, "No, absolutely not." Right? Being a mother, she says, "No, we're good." And so she's like, I start to get kind of anxious. My anxiety is building and my husband's telling me, "Calm down, it's okay, relax, it'll be all right." My anxiety is building. And she said, subhanAllah, again, this is by the divine plan and wisdom of Allah subhanahu wa ta'ala. She said, it just so happened that that disease that was going around Makkah at that time, that a lot of babies and a lot of little kids were falling ill and dying because of. She said, there had been a lot of cases very recently. It was at its peak. A lot of kids had gotten sick. A lot of little babies had just recently died. And so that occurred to me and I told the Prophet's mother, Amina, that, you know, I just got here to Mecca and I heard about all these kids that are getting sick and that are dying in Mecca. I know you wouldn't want to, and even I've grown so attached to your child in the last couple of years, I wouldn't want anything to happen to Muhammad. He's like a son to me too. I wouldn't want anything to happen to this beautiful boy. So let me take him back out there. It's clean, it's safe, it's away from all this mess. You know, it's a dirty city. It's clean, it's safe out there. Let me take him out there for a little bit longer until he's a little bit older, his immune system's a little bit stronger, he's a little more intelligent, he won't go and, you know, stick his hand in something nasty or go and get sick or play with other sick little kids. You know, he'll be a little bit more older and he'll be easier to take care of and watch and protect, inshallah. So she convinces the mother of the Prophet sallallahu alaihi wasallam. And she's able to bring Muhammad Rasulullah sallallahu alaihi wasallam back to Banu Sa'ad, back to her land, back to her farm or whatever you want to call it. And she's able to bring him back there. And there the Prophet sallallahu alaihi wasallam stayed with her. There's not an exact, in the authentic narrations, there's not an exact amount of time that's given, but it was about maybe anywhere between 6 months to about a year. He was there, or a little bit longer than that actually, maybe about a year and a half. He stayed more with Halima. But during that year and a half, during that by year and a half, something very significant event occurred. A big deal. It was a real, serious incident that occurred. And again, that's very well known to us. It's very commonly mentioned in the seerah of the Prophet sallallahu alaihi wasallam, in the prophetic biography. And that was the angels, Jibreel alayhi salam, coming down, splitting the chest of the Prophet sallallahu alaihi wasallam and cleansing and washing his heart. The entire incident, the entire narration, inshallah, I'll share with everyone next week, inshallah, in the next seerah session, because otherwise it'll go a little too long. But nevertheless, that event occurred, and then we'll talk about what was the aftermath of that event and what exactly happened as a consequence to that event occurring. And we'll talk about the event itself, inshallah, through the actual narrations in detail. May Allah subhanahu wa ta'ala give us the understanding of the life of the Prophet sallallahu alaihi wasallam, and may Allah subhanahu wa ta'ala bless us with the true love of Allah and His Messenger sallallahu alaihi wasallam. Subhanallahi wa bihamdihi, subhanakallahu bihamdik, nashhadu an la ilaha illa anta, nastaghfiruka wa natubu ilayk.
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11: 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And then you can also leave any comments that you'd like, any questions that you'd like to ask, or WhatsApp us on 07779481822. Now, the show is going out to Luton, surrounding areas, Peterborough Salaam Radio and Sheffield's Link FM. And as always, an absolute pleasure to be in your company. Now, do tell us where you're listening in from. It's always good to know who the listeners are. And also share with us, what are you getting up to in the summer holiday break, in particular with your young'uns? And this show, I think, will be of interest, because I know that a lot of young people are just, you know, very, very comfortable and very happy with their technological gadgets, right? And so this show is definitely going to be appealing to parents and young people, and especially young people that might want to go into the industry of tech. Tech is everywhere. We cannot get away from it. And I know that I'm very grateful for tech, because I wouldn't be able to make this show happen. And my guests wouldn't be able to join me via StreamYard or remotely without it. Who is my guest and what is the show about? Well, the show today is about ethics and AI. And I'm talking, the topic of the show today is about Muslim women in tech. And I'm joined by no other than my wonderful guest, Samia Haque, who is a co-founder of Olive and technology delivery analyst at Accenture. She's going to have to tell me how to pronounce that correctly. And today, Samia is going to be joining me because she's a tech entrepreneur and researcher. She's the founder of a brand new startup app, and she's also passionate about making technology more accessible and creating opportunities for young Muslims to connect, learn, and build careers in the industry. Samia's own journey into tech is particularly interesting, because having entered the industry through a degree apprenticeship before going on to co-found a startup. And she's also passionate about creating spaces where young Muslims can network, find mentors, and see people like themselves represented in technology. Alongside her work in tech and entrepreneurship, Samia has also undertaken academic research into how chatbots interact with children, and an increasingly important area as AI becomes part of everyday life. So today we are going to hear about her journey into tech and what it's like being a Muslim woman in an industry and the opportunities available to young Muslims, her new app, and why we need to think much more carefully about how AI interacts with children. So without further ado, assalamu alaikum, Samia.
12: Walaikum assalam. Thank you so much for that introduction. I'm honoured to be here.
11: And likewise, an absolute treat to have you with us, Samia. Firstly, I always ask my listeners and also in particular my guests, where are you joining us from? What does the world look like around you right now?
12: Oh gosh, I'm based in West London and it's surprisingly quite sunny today. It's not usually like this, but it's nice and sunny. No grey skies.
11: Wonderful. And you know what? A little bit of rain would be helpful, because I think it's what we're hearing is that there are quite a few droughts across the country. Yes. But starting with your journey, how did you first get into technology and what attracted you to the industry, Samia?
12: So I was at UCL. I was studying pharmacy. I thought this is where I want to be. And about halfway through the year, when I was looking into the career opportunities of what life as a pharmacist would look like, I was thinking, I think I want to get into research. I think I want to do something a little bit more corporate. So I decided to work in a pharmacy to sort of affirm that decision. And I realized quite quickly that actually, I want to go into tech. I want to go into research. I want to do something a little bit different. And I spoke to my networks in tech, and I was lucky to have my family members who'd worked in tech kind of guide me through that. And I decided to take complete U-turn and apply for degree apprenticeships within sort of the tech industry, which is where I found Accenture. And in 2023, I joined as a tech degree apprentice in Accenture, and it's very hands-on. As soon as you go in, you're sort of studying and balancing sort of both work and university at the same time. So I got kind of thrown into it, and it was maybe the best decision I made for my career, because it sort of has brought me to doing the interesting things that I'm doing at the moment. I found myself working in data and AI quite heavily, working across a lot of different clients, a lot of different industries like the finance industry and like the confectionery industry and understanding how their data works. And as I was doing that, I thought, I'm learning these skills. Why not use it for something else as well? Why not use it for something that I'm interested in? And which is where sort of Olive began as well.
11: You know, it's so intriguing and so exciting listening into you, the fact that you were able to identify where you needed to be. And it shows a great level of maturity. I'm so intrigued about apprenticeships and what they actually entail. There's lots of conversation around them, but there's also a little bit of lack of understanding as well, especially for parents who want to kind of encourage their children to maybe possibly take that route. And there's lots of young people who may not want to now go to university, but want to take an apprenticeship.
12: Yes, I think the beauty of apprenticeships is that there are so many different types. I can speak specifically about degree apprenticeships because that was sort of my route into it, where I think often there's a misconception that you're not going to university if you're doing a degree apprenticeship, which is evident in the name that it's a degree and a sort of work experience at the same time. So the way I would think about it is it's almost like a 3 to 4 year long internship whilst you're also doing your degree. My structure, and I know this is similar to other companies, was we had one full university day a week, and that day was all of the lectures that you would typically have across a week. We did that in one day. So we had one day of university lectures and the other 4 days were work days where we were focused on Accenture work. But as the life of a university student is, we often spent time before work or after work catching up on university work. So we did end up with a complete degree, a complete bachelor's degree, whilst also working and whilst also earning, which is a rare scenario to be in when usually a university degree entails a certain level of depth as well.
11: And there's a lot of time management and organising your time accordingly. So was there any opportunity to actually have a social life? Because uni is also about making friends and building connections.
12: Yeah, I get asked this a lot. I would say that from my personal experience, a lot of my social life was built at work. And I think often that's not seen as an option. But the way that my company worked was we had a lot of societies within our working environment. So we had a lot of socials at work. We continue to have socials at work. We continue to have events at work and networks at work, such as the Muslim network. So I didn't feel like I was missing out on that university experience. That being said, I'm also off to do a master's next year and I'll have a completely different university experience then. And that will be where I'm far more immersed with the university. So it depends on the sort of type of socializing that you like, I suppose.
11: You sound as if you have a really strong head on your shoulders. Do you think the balancing of a degree apprenticeship and work life has matured you?
12: I think so, because you're working with clients, you're working with people that have been in the industry for a really long time, and you don't have the opportunity necessarily to not be mature in certain situations, which is absolutely fine. That being said, I'm making it sound scarier than it is. You have people that are supporting you, you have mentors, and a lot of people have been in the same position as you. So it's not a situation where you're thrown into it and you have to be you have to adapt straight away, but you do have to adapt quite quickly. And there is a support around you to help you do that.
11: So I am sure that many of my listeners might be wanting to find out how were you able to kind of access this particular degree apprenticeships? How easy are they able to be found, like the good quality ones?
12: So, and this sounds quite cliche, but when we started our degree apprenticeship, the biggest thing that was taught to us by the company and also by everyone else was your network is your net worth. And this got thrown to me so many times that I started to feel overwhelmed by it. But actually, what I found is the best opportunities, particularly within the corporate space or within the sort of degree apprenticeship space as well, is through LinkedIn. It's through networking. It's through speaking to people within tech. LinkedIn is an amazing resource because you can see live what companies are doing, how they behave, and they often post, I know particularly for my company, they often post anything about degree apprenticeships or any sort of onboarding graduate opportunities on LinkedIn first. So I would recommend for students to get onto LinkedIn, connect to people that they can see are working in the companies that they want to be working at, search for things like degree apprenticeships or Department for Education. And that, I think, is the best resource. There's obviously also ways to apply through UCAS. You could also apply straight through company portals and websites as well.
11: Brilliant. Thank you so much. That's some brilliant advice there. And also to me too, because my son keeps saying to me, "Mummy, your LinkedIn is like 20 years out of date. When are you going to sort it out to get a real job?" I don't know what he's trying to say to me, but thank you so much for that, Samia. For those of you who've just joined us, we are talking to no other than my fabulous guest, Samia Huck. She's the co-founder of Olive and technology delivery analyst at Accenture. I have to say, I have to pronounce these words correctly, and you're going to pronounce them for me, Samia. We are talking ethics and AI, and we're talking about Muslim women in tech. How do I pronounce the startup company that you're a co-founder of? Because it's an unusual spelling. What's the story behind that?
12: So the pronunciation is Olive, as if the food item Olive, and we decided to have a sort of twist on the name. Olive started at a place called Home Club, which is a space for Muslim professionals to sort of network. It's a private members club, and it's a brilliant place for Muslims in tech. I've found that my tech career has completely changed since joining Home Club, and the moment I joined, I actually met my co-founder Hannah, and she had been part of Home Club for a number of years before, and she'd encouraged me to go to some of the events. I found myself at some of the events and I sort of never left after that. Hannah knew that I was working in tech, particularly in data and AI, and at that point I was also working on some academic research. And she had this incredible idea to build an app where females can sort of find events near them. And the way I like to describe it is almost like an Eventbrite for females, but for verified women only. So the way it would work is when you enter the app, you will have to verify that you're a female, and then you get access to all of the events and cool stuff that are happening sort of near you. You can put in your postcode, and then you'll be able to find out that there's a pottery club happening in Luton, for example, or there is this networking event happening in this space. What I've noticed is that there's so many incredible female first spaces that are now launching. I went to an event yesterday by Rosebud Sisters, that's an example. And what we wanted was a space to house all of those events so people can find out what's going on, because often you hear about these things, but you don't know when it's happening. And I don't think that going to an event should be by chance. I think there should be a system where people can come and access and find those events. So Hannah had this incredible idea, and then she pitched it to me and she said, "Well, I'd love a technical co-founder. Would you like to be on board?" And when I heard the idea, I thought, brilliant. Yes, I would love to do it.
11: Sounds very much needed. A safe space for women to be able to come together and to be able to find out where they can go. I think the element of safe space is something that is very close to my heart. I think there needs to be more opportunities and accessibility to spaces like this, especially that we're seeing that there is Muslim women are more confident in solo, attending events solo and networking. Your thoughts around safeguarding and why is it important?
12: I think it's important because we want, as you mentioned, Muslim women are now more confident to go to events solo. And I think that has helped for me personally. Going to events solo has really helped me to grow my network. But we need to be empowered in a way that we feel that we're safe around our surroundings. And unfortunately for females, it's not the same as males, where we can go anywhere at any time and feel absolutely comfortable at all times. So having that extra safeguarding mechanism means that we're bringing in females that perhaps are feeling hesitant to join events. I was one of those females, for example. But also I think it acknowledges the fact that, yes, these spaces are for females because we've created a safe environment for them to join.
11: So if there's anybody who is listening in and has an event and would like to connect with you, how would they make that possible? What's the process?
12: We have a website, getolive.com, and at the moment I'm in the process of building the app, but on the website you can join the waitlist either as an event host, if you're someone who hosts events already, or as someone who is interested to join the app, and we'd love to have you on board.
11: So I'm assuming then there would be reviews as well regarding the event for you to then like hear back from participants who've attended and whether then you would recommend that event for future?
12: What we'd love to do is connect with and sort of onboard existing event hosts onto our platform who are sort of big in the space or who have already hosted a number of events, so they have a community that back them. And what we'd like to do on the application is create a sort of, as you mentioned, a review process or somewhere where people can talk about how that event had helped them or what they had gotten out of the event or how safe they felt at the event. And that way, another female who's never been to that same event or an event hosted by that host can understand if that event is for them.
11: Wonderful. Could I ask them what sort of events are does Olive platform?
12: So we'd like to sort of be the home for any events that are hosted for females. So it could be a sort of leisurely social event sort of system. So for example, there's Hijabi Serves, which is a tennis platform. So if there was a paddle event for females, that could be on the app. Similarly, we could also, we'd also hope to have corporate events or networking events. Anything that is labeled as a female first or women's only event will have a sort of home in Olive, inshallah.
11: Sounds exciting. And well done to yourself and Hannah for setting up this startup. And it's so refreshing to hear and see Muslim women in the working in tech and also taking leadership in these spaces as well. Could I ask you, have you found that your identity has shaped your experiences and the opportunities you've pursued in tech? And has there been any barriers for you being a visible Muslim woman?
12: Oh gosh, big question. In terms of my identity shaping what I do, I think it's a bit of both, right? I think there's my identity shapes everything that I do, but then also the things that I do shape my identity. So it kind of happens both ways. I found that as someone who's the eldest daughter, I find myself to be a little bit type A. So that then comes through a little bit in the work that I do in terms of trying to be quite methodical in the way that I do things. But that being said, being part of the event space and the tech space where you're networking so much and you're meeting so many interesting people, that then inadvertently then shapes who I am. I've also had the opportunity to do incredible things outside of tech that tech has brought me to do. So for example, I recently went on a charity trip with Ma Charity, which is a maternal aid charity supporting mothers globally. And doing that was as a result of working in tech and networking with people in tech that I found out about it. But then it's also shaped now who I am and how I see global health and public health. You had another question about barriers. Do you mind?
11: Yes, like, have you faced any barriers as a visible Muslim woman?
12: Yes and no. So I say yes because often, and I say this a lot in client meetings, I find myself to be the only person of colour or the only person wearing a headscarf. And that can be quite intimidating because when you look around the room, it's nice to have people that look like yourself. But I say no from the angle that there are actually a lot of incredible Muslim women in tech at the moment, and I'm sure there will continue to be more incredible Muslim women in tech. So I think I joined at a time where there were lots of tech women in tech, and it's about sort of looking and being in the right spaces for that. And I think Muslim Tech First, Home Club are those sort of spaces where you can look around and see more people like yourself.
11: And which is wonderful to hear as well, because representation and being visible within the technology industry is something that a lot of maybe the younger Muslim women or women of colour want to see more of. And to say that they're now networking spaces that allow that, especially the Muslim Tech Festival. Talk to me about that. What was that experience like? I mean, I saw it all over the social media and I was really excited and intrigued by it.
12: It was incredible. It sort of housed the most amazing thinkers within the Muslim space. And I've been to a lot of tech events through work, and to be somewhere like Muslim Tech Fest and see how, like, the scale that Muslims are building at, you know of it online and you hear about it and you hear about it from other people, but then just to be there on the ground and seeing it is incredible. I think what Muslim Tech Fest is great for is it has an element of showcasing some of the incredible work that's being done, and people can find out about interesting work that Muslims have done. But then there's also a lot of space for discussions and conversations. And I found that there were discussions about ethics, there were discussions about different technologies and how Muslims can shape those technologies. There were pitching discussions, and Home Club actually hosted a pitching session where I was able to sort of last minute pitch Olive. So it was just having all of those opportunities where you could speak to lots of people, you could have conversations that are necessary, and then also show, you know, have that showcase of amazing things that Muslims are building, which, by the way, there's just so much in every single industry, which is amazing to see.
11: So could I say it was quite an exciting space to be with loads of tech geeks?
12: Yes.
11: And you could really geek out.
12: And not necessarily tech only geeks. I think often there's the sort of misconception that Muslim Tech Fest is only for people in tech. I met just as many people who weren't in tech but interested in sort of Muslim entrepreneurship, as well as those who are in tech as well.
11: Which is wonderful to hear, because it's supporting, collaborating, and also, inshallah, getting funding for the ideas that you're wanting to build, and particularly your startup company that you were talking to people about. Now, you speak quite a lot about networking, and you mentioned that, you know, your network is your net worth. How does somebody begin doing that? And have you got better at doing it?
12: Yes. I definitely have gotten better. I think for me, there's a couple of things. I find that you can have sort of more formal networking where you're organizing conversations with people, and then you have more informal networking where you don't necessarily plan to, have a conversation with someone purely for a networking reason. You're just having a natural conversation. And I find that the latter has worked for me more. So the way I think about it is, if I increase my surface area by going to lots of spaces where there are lots of sort of people, then I can speak to more people, and then that way my network will build quite naturally. And that's where I think those Muslim first spaces like Muslim Tech Fest, Dean Developers, Home Club are great, because it's a very organic, natural way to meet people. And often I found in those spaces that you speak to one person and it snowballs to, oh, I know this person who does this and does that, and have you spoken to this person? And that's how I found my network to grow. And it's definitely something that is growing, and I'm definitely learning more about it. There are also incredible mentorship schemes that allow you to be connected to people that are already quite well known in the field. So Muslim Women Connect, I know, offer a mentorship program, which I've heard is incredible, and Hannah has been a mentor for that. Zaliha Collective is a South Asian mentorship sort of scheme for graduates or university students that I'm currently a mentor for. So there's spaces like that that also allow you to be able to meet people. I think Ihsan Collective is another one as well for students.
11: You know, it's so refreshing to hear your journey through networking, and wonderful to hear about all these other organisations that are setting up networks as well, and the fact that it's not closed off, that it is open, because there's also it can be quite intimidating when you go into a space and you don't know anybody, and knowing how to begin to network. So I don't know if we've already mentioned this. So for a newbie, what's the best way of speaking to somebody that you want to approach? How should you approach them? Should you have a business card?
12: You don't necessarily have to have. I personally don't have a business card yet. What I would say is just having sort of a nice, interesting message, something like, this is, hi, I'm Samia, I work in data and AI, and I like your work because, and I think often it's nice to explain or express the fact that you have looked at someone's work and you do actually understand what they're doing, as opposed to sort of randomly messaging. If you've gone through their profile and you understand their role and you want to get to know more about it, it's absolutely okay to be candid and say, I really like this specific thing that you've done, can we have more of a conversation? And then if it's where you're wanting to look for something a little bit more structured, I would always recommend mentorship schemes, because I think it's a way to get to know someone one-to-one for the reason of networking, and they're there to help you and they're there to guide you through your career journey. And more often than not, they will connect you to multiple other people. And that's sort of another starting point.
11: Amazing. Thank you so very much for that, Samia. Folks, we are heading to a break. After the break, I'm still going to be joined with my guest, Samia Huck, and we're going to be talking more about AI and chatbots and the ethics around AI as well. Straight after the break. Do not go away. Maybe grab yourself a cuppa. Join me straight off this. Assalamu alaikum.
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16: 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Bismillah. Qala an-nabi sallallahu alayhi wa sallam. Inna min al-ma'rufi an talqa akhaka biwajhin talqin. That it is a good deed that you meet your brother with a smiling face.
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10: From the studios of Inspire FM, the time is now 11:30. Please do not message or call, as the following program is a rerun of a previous live show. 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
0: Catch a creative vibe on the Urban Cube with Sister Shamiza.
11: Good morning, good morning, good morning, and assalamu alaikum. It is 10:30, 10th of August, and you're listening to me, Shamiza, on the second part of the Urban Cube. It's an absolute pleasure to be in your company, and I'm having a wonderful conversation with my fabulous guest this morning, joining us all the way from West London. It is no other than Samia Huck, who is the co-founder of Olive and technology delivery analyst at Accenture. And today we're talking ethics and AI and Muslim women in tech. Thank you so very much for staying with me, Samia. It's been such a pleasure listening into you, and you've got me really into technology, and I'm really quite intrigued by it even more so. Samia, we had the pleasure of hearing about how you'd got into your degree apprenticeship, how you co-founded Olive. We spoke about networking and the value of networking for young people. But now I kind of want to go into your work as a technology delivery analyst. What does that mean?
12: Oh, gosh, what does that mean? So I work for a technology consultancy, and the way it works in sort of many consultancies, or all consultancies even, is you work on a project by project basis. So we have a list of clients, and they have projects that we sort of propose to them, or they propose to us, and each of the projects have a sort of time frame, and everyone in the company is staffed onto a project at a specific time frame. The same with an analyst would be staffed onto a project, and sort of for 6 to 8 months, maybe for 3 years, it depends, it could be 2 weeks, it really depends on the specific type of project. And you get thrown onto this project, and you're often given a problem, and you have to come up with that solution alongside your team, your manager, your sort of other analysts that are working on the team. And that's exactly what it is, it's problem solving. The beauty of consultancy is every problem is completely different, so it's not necessary that the skills I have from one project will be completely transferable in a new project, but some of the skills will be transferable, and then I'm always learning something new on top of that.
11: So no day is the same. Sounds exciting. You're also doing academic research, and which looks at how chatbots interact with children. What initially made you interested in that area?
12: Again, having sort of the ability to do a degree apprenticeship means that you're working on a degree whilst also working full-time in a corporate career. And when I was in my third year of university, we were told that we had our dissertation coming up and we should think about sort of technology topics to do our dissertation on. And immediately I thought, actually, this is an opportunity to break into a research area that perhaps I'm sort of interested in but not so familiar with. And I spoke to my supervisor and said, can I do something a little bit different? Can I try to break into a research area? And often with apprentices and previous years of apprentices, this was something that they had done, and they were able to publish their research. So I wanted to do something similar because I knew I was interested in AI safety, and particularly AI in children. So I used the dissertation as an opportunity to carry out some academic research.
11: Now, you know, as AI becomes increasingly common, I mean, what concerns you most about children interacting with chatbots?

0: perhaps we are speaking to a chatbot and it gives us a sort of silly suggestion. It might say something like, the sky is green. And we can throw that away and we can laugh at it and we can say, of course, the sky's not green. Children do not necessarily have that developmental guardrail to understand what is safe and what's not safe. And that is a huge risk that is, I think, overseen at the moment.
1: Do you think we're doing enough research into how children understand and respond to AI systems? Is this where you come into it? Because it's still relatively new, isn't it?
0: It's very new, and I was quite surprised to find that there wasn't a lot of research in this space, particularly with how children are interacting with chatbots. Because what's quite scary is, apart from the sort of sky is green example, when we get into more emotional over-reliance topics where, you know, human beings are currently using conversational AI chatbots to share their emotions, to process certain things, even knowing that this is a sort of machine, it's not a human being. And that also trickles into children doing the same. And it's quite scary when a child is using AI tools without that sort of parent or that guardian to guardrail what is correct and what's not correct.
1: So what are the questions should educators and researchers and parents kind of be asking right now to companies, technology companies?
0: I think it's about looking at how are children currently interacting with AI and how have we designed the systems to safeguard against that? So something that I was looking at in my research was the sort of amount of unsafe content that AI can produce for children. And I created a scale and I based that unsafety on linguistics and tone. So is it sort of linguistically appropriate for a child? Is the tone something that a child can catch? Are AI systems currently doing that? Where can a ChatGPT check that someone writing in a response is, or writing in a question is, a child? Not at the moment. There aren't those guardrails that prevent a chatbot from responding to a child. I think it's quite important to have that third layer in the middle that is detects that content is from a child and sort of removes the child from that situation. I think there is a responsibility also on educators, but I think actually it starts from technology companies. What are technology companies doing at the moment? What kind of frameworks do they have to, you know, guard, protect children? At the moment, I find that the frameworks are not detailed enough, and hence why there needs to be research in this space to open up eyes to this issue.
1: Absolutely. And I think it's a kind of a bit of a privilege speaking to you today, because you could be at the forefront of this research and inshallah, you know, and leading the way internationally. Do you think you see yourself, position yourself in that?
0: Honestly speaking, I've said this from beginning of doing this research, I really want to publish my research so that then I can have psychologists and education sort of specialists and children specialists come in and say, I like this, I don't like this, and sort of criticize the research and break it down and create more research in this space. I think at the moment what we're lacking is like the volume of research in this space. Not enough people are talking about it. So I want to kind of start that conversation. That being said, there's some incredible people in the space that are doing some work and highlighting it, Michael Hobbs being one of them, who owns a company called reputable.ai. And what that does is it breaks down chatbot responses and tells you where things are sort of going wrong. But it's still quite few and far between, particularly with big technology companies.
1: Because, say, a decade ago, when I heard the term AI, I kind of was, I would say, intrigued, but not that interested. I just thought it's a bit figment of people's imagination. This is kind of very, like, very film-esque. Not going to take over, but now we are living, breathing in it, in the middle of it. And it's quite overwhelming, because we do need to take it seriously. It is taking over, the work sector, private and public sector, the art sector, literally everything, and also having an impact on climate as well. Are we moving at the same pace as the development?
0: I think it's a big question.

0: question to ask in terms of are we moving at the same pace? I think most definitely not, because it is one of those technologies that have that has so much potential and so much capability that it's quite difficult then for sort of human sectors to move in that same pace. Mm. I think what's quite important now is regulation. And I think across generations, the way that new technologies have been adapted and introduced into society and safely is through regulations, it's through policies. So do we have enough policies and frameworks to balance the impacts of AI is maybe the question that we should be asking.
1: Thank you for that. Regulation is key, absolutely, to balance it all, because I think I've recently just, you know, where I would have just ignored information, I'm now kind of, oh, I need to read this and I need to take note, if that makes sense. Because I think I was kind of, maybe a lot of people have been kind of gaslighting themselves and like, is this really real? Technology can't really take over. Could I ask you, you talked about regulation, and would you say the same, that answer is also around the climate impact it's having as well?
0: So a lot of companies at the moment are posting sustainability reports regarding how their AI development is then balanced with the environment and things that they're doing, and they're creating their own frameworks. But yes, I believe that for anything that is impacting the environment, that is impacting children, that are impacting people and societies, need to be regulated. Yes.
1: Thank you. Folks, if you've just joined the show, I am speaking to no other than Samia Haq. And today's show is all about ethics and AI and Muslim women in tech. It's definitely been an informative conversation, especially for anybody interested in going into degree apprenticeships, going into AI research, or just learning about how to network. Samia is the lady who is leading this conversation, and she's the co-founder of Olive and technology delivery analyst at Accenture. How do I pronounce that, Samia? I must have said that three times incorrectly.
0: No worries, it's Accenture. You're very close.
1: Thank you so much. I love the way she's done that. So very close. It's, you know, it's been really informative speaking to you, Samia. I'm actually in awe of you, because I think women in technology have a different level of respect from me, because I think it's always known as to be a very male-dominated industry. And to see visible Muslim women in this space does say a lot of what Muslim women can potentially achieve and they can do. Could I ask you, when you were growing up, were there enough role models for you to look up to in this industry?
0: Oh gosh, I think tech is an ever-growing industry, and I found that most of my mentors in tech happen to be male. So it's difficult. It's difficult to be a Muslim woman in the industry and then also have those mentors. So growing up, not necessarily in tech, but I've had incredible female role models growing up, one being my own mother. And what my parents have both really encouraged me to do is push into the spaces that I want to be a part of. And they've never made a space feel foreign to me, which I think is why I walked into tech almost a little bit not aware of the fact that I was maybe one of the few Muslim women going into this space. And that has helped me in a lot of the things that I do, because otherwise I think I'm generally someone that would get quite overwhelmed. But to have people around you that tell you, no, this is fine, you can do it, you're absolutely, you know, in your right to do this, has helped me feel empowered in everything that I do.
1: And that kind of leads into the question I wanted to ask you, is like, if you could go back and speak to yourself at the beginning of your tech journey, what advice would you give yourself?
0: To not put so much pressure on absolutely everything that I do. I think when I started my tech journey, I was incredibly busy with making sure I hit perfection in everything that I do. And I became quite outcome driven, which is a little bit of who I am as a person. But what I found is when I've detached myself from the outcomes and just enjoyed the process and applied myself in multiple things, the rejection becomes something that I embrace and I actually quite enjoy, because you're doing so many things that it's absolutely, I almost do things and hope that, just hope that I enjoy the process as opposed to hope that I get it or I don't get it. And I think one rejection will always lead to another door being opened. And I've definitely found that in my sort of tech life. There's lots of things that I haven't had the opportunity to do, and then equally a lot of things that as a result of that I have had an opportunity to do.
1: But also there's, like you said, the being positive about, you know, one door closing, another will open. But the beautiful thing about you, Samia, is like you don't see that as a rejection. You're actually very self-sufficient. You've set up your own, you know, you're a co-founder in your own startup company. You go out there and you network, and that says so much about you, the tenacity and courage that you show, mashallah. And I do believe
0: Thank
1: that
0: you.
1: you're going to be creating not just a wonderful space for yourself but many others as well. And I want to then ask you, if there's anybody who's listening in and who's interested in tech, be young or maybe in midlife but doesn't know where to start, what would be the first steps potentially?
0: I mean, the first thing I would say is just make the intention to do it. You can absolutely, as someone who's switched career, I think I mentioned before that I was in UCL, I was doing pharmacy and I switched, and that was maybe the scariest thing that I'd ever done. And I'm a very academically structured person. So for me to do that was something that is so out of my nature, at that point in my life was so out of my nature. So if I can do it, anyone can do it, and do it way better, I'm sure. The second thing I would say is that reach out to people that you know that are in the space. I think often we have, and I can relate to this, we have this weird thing where we think, we can't speak to this person. I haven't spoken to them in years, or I don't know them that well. I promise you that people are a lot nicer than the perception you have of them in your head. So just reaching out to people and being a little bit maybe vulnerable and just saying that I'm interested in going into that space, it does wonders. And with the amount of people, like the worst that can happen is that they don't respond, which is absolutely fine. You will have someone else that responds and does it better. I've talked a little bit about networking. I think finding yourself in spaces like Dean Developers and Home Club, those are spaces that are very, very open. They're not actually specifically for people that are already in tech and that are already building things. I joined as a student, you can join too. And those spaces are incredible because they allow you to open up that network that we've been talking about throughout the session. They allow you to have those conversations with people, and there will be people that are sort of ready to help guide you. And then of course, I've talked about mentorship schemes a lot because I believe in them. I think that they're a great way to get people to have that structured support.
1: Thank you. And it's about broadening horizons and giving yourself permission to be able to grow, you know, take that step as well. Because I think there's always, from my generation, and I believe it would be your mother's generation, we've grown up like trying to find a space and giving ourselves permission to enter those spaces, because we've not seen people of colour, not seeing Muslim women in those spaces. But I love the fact that you said that your parents have kind of introduced spaces for you and not restricted that, which is so wonderful to hear. Now, I want to also ask you, Samia, what's next for you with the new app and your research and everything else you're involved in?
0: So with Olive at the moment, what we are pushing to do is have that built. So I'm building it at the moment. I've got a pilot version, and what we'd love to do is have that tested, which I'm in the process of finishing building that and then testing it. And then once that has happened, what we would love to do is host a couple of events, and that the details for those events will be out on our Instagram, which is the Olive app. The events will allow us to really understand our users and hone in into what the app currently does and what it needs to do for the users. So that's next for Olive. In terms of for my research, I'm actually beginning a master's next year, inshallah, or next academic year, so actually in a month's time, which is quite scary to say now that you've asked. And I'd love to continue my research on AI ethics and how children perceive AI in my master's program, inshallah.
1: And so the title of your master's, where is that going to be and what's it called?
0: The master's is in King's College London, and it's in management and technological change. I think we spoke a little bit about regulations and why it's important for companies to regulate in certain technologies because of the fact that they impact society, they impact people, they impact the environment. And I think management is one of those ways where you can look into how does technology impact people, and then what can organizations do in their sort of structures to ensure that people are safe and sort of regulated.
1: Which makes absolute sense. And it's definitely finger on the pulse and at the forefront, really, of research, because there is this, there is a concern and an interest of organisations at how can they keep up with this vast change. As an artist and as a creative and somebody in broadcasting, how would it impact us?
0: I think that, and again, I'm not qualified to speak about this, so I may be doing you incredible people sort of an injustice when I say this, but I think there's a balance of using technologies like artificial intelligence to, you could either use it where you have autonomy over it, or it has autonomy over you. And I look at it in that way because I'm an academic and I research. So how can I ensure, for example, that when I'm using it in my research, that it's not shaping my research, I'm shaping my research using it as a tool to help. So what I've seen in certain industries where I worked with clients is it's helped as an accelerator. So for instance, for certain manual tasks, for certain regulatory tasks, which is what I've worked with AI for certain clients, it's helped automate those tasks so that they then have the time freed to work on the strategy parts of their company. And I think similarly in broadcasting, the way I see it, and again, I'm not experienced in this area, is that it could be used for sort of manual things that sort of working on, perhaps making notes. Perhaps you have multiple conversations and you want to organize all of those things quickly in one space. So that's where technology can really help with that. But where it won't help and where it shouldn't help is your creative direction and you know, having brilliant conversations and shaping the creative strategy of the things that you do.
1: Indeed. I think it was interesting. I applied for a role, and the role was being a voiceover for an AI company. And I just thought, that is so unethical of me. I can't do that. Maybe my voice then would be used as a prompt elsewhere. I don't know where I'm going with this conversation. It's so much to take in, isn't it? It's quite overwhelming. But then knowing somebody like yourself is in a space that is kind of hopefully, inshallah, going to help regulate, help kind of balance our understanding and the way we use AI, gives me hope. It absolutely does. Now, apart from technology, what else do you do, Samia?
0: What else do I do? I'm really interested in sort of, I love learning new things. I'm a big advocate for learning stuff, and you don't have to be an expert to learn things. And that's something I had to teach myself because I'm quite a perfectionist. So I love to attend random courses or go to museums and just read about everything. I recently done a little bit of volunteering, and I'm volunteering for a charity called MA, which is an incredible, incredible charity that is a maternal aid charity. And going on that sort of deployment trip to Bangladesh, where we were helping mothers with maternal aid, was one of those things that were, as people say, with their first deployments, it was absolutely life-changing. So I really, really enjoy volunteering in that space. And I think it also helps as someone who works in technology and who works with clients and works in sort of big industries, sometimes you're really focused on the work that you do that you don't actually look at what else is going on in the world. And I think that's why the AI research stuff is quite important, but also why volunteering and doing other things outside of that helps sort of ground you. And you can also use your skills in lots of different ways. It doesn't have to be just at work.
1: Absolutely. It's about keeping a healthy balance, and which you clearly do. And it shows that, you know, you're very passionate as well about the well-being of others, in particular mothers. Now, it was in Bangladesh, and I just wanted to ask you, what is your heritage? Is there a connection?
0: Yes. So my ethnicity is Bangladeshi. It was in an area of Bangladesh that I'm not from, but my ethnicity is Bangladeshi. Yes.
1: Mashallah.
0: My parents are from Bangladesh.
1: mashallah. It's been so amazing speaking to you, Samia. Do you want to give your co-founder of your startup company, Olive, a bit of a shout out too?
0: Absolutely. So it is Hannah Ali, and I can also send you our LinkedIns so you guys can connect and feel free to ask any questions that you might have. Hannah is incredible. I always say that Olive is almost the sort of app version of Hannah. Hannah is such a connector as a human being. What she does and what she did when I met her was connect me to so many different things and so many different people. And the way I see Olive is it's almost like an app version of Hannah, where you have a space to connect sort of females to events and other communities.
1: Absolutely. And it's such an amazing tool. And how can people follow you?
0: You can follow us on LinkedIn on at the Olive app. And we also have an Instagram, which is also at the Olive app. The website is getolive.com. So feel free to join. We'd love to have you join the waitlist if you're interested in joining the app, or if you're interested as an event host as well, that wants to still be onboarded onto the platform.
1: Thank you so much, Samia. It's been such a treat having you joining us on the Urban Cube, telling us about so many interesting things. Thank you.
0: Thank you so much, Shemiza.
1: You're very, very welcome. It is the end of the show, and that was Samia Haque, and it's been a treat speaking to her. I hope you learned loads. I have, and join me.
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4: Assalamu alaykum wa rahmatullah. Bismillah. Qala an-nabi sallallahu alayhi wa sallam, man sama ramadana imanan wa ihtisaban ghufira lahu ma taqaddama min dhanbihi. 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Subhanallah.
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1: Hadith 27. On the authority of Masruq, who said, We asked, or I asked, Abdullah, that is Ibn Mas'ud, about this verse. And do not regard those who have been killed in the cause of Allah as dead. Rather, they are alive with their Lord, being provided for. He said, We asked about that, and he said, Their souls are in the insides of green birds, having lanterns suspended from the throne, roaming freely in paradise where they please, then taking shelter in those lanterns. So their Lord cast a glance at them and said, Do you wish for anything? They said, What shall we wish for when we roam freely in paradise where we please? And thus did he do to them three times. When they saw that they would not be spared from being asked again, they said, O Lord, we would like for you to put back our souls into our bodies so that we might fight for your sake once again. And when he saw that they were not in need of anything, they were let be. It was related by Muslim, also by At-Tirmidhi, An-Nasai, and Ibn Majah.
2: My name is Saber Erden from Bound by Struggle. Bound by Struggle is more than just me. It's all of us. Everyone's carrying something. Be kind, be patient, and never forget, the strongest people are quite often the quietest fighters.
3: حدثنا سعيد بن يحيى بن سعيد القرشي قال حدثنا أبي قال حدثنا أبو بردة بن عبد الله بن أبي بردة عن أبي بردة عن أبي موسى رضى الله عنه قال قالوا يا رسول الله آو الإسلام أفضل قال من سلم المسلمون من لسانه ويده.
4: Some people asked Allah's messenger, whose Islam is the best, i.e., who is a very good Muslim? 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
5: MashaAllah, what a great hadith and du'as. 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
3: حدثنا سعيد بن يحيى بن سعيد القرشي قال حدثنا أبي قال حدثنا أبو بردة بن عبد الله بن أبي بردة عن أبي بردة عن أبي موسى رضى الله عنه قال قالوا يا رسول الله آو الإسلام أفضل قال من سلم المسلمون من لسانه ويده.
4: Some people asked Allah's messenger, Whose Islam is the best? i.e., who is a very good Muslim? He replied, One who avoids harming the Muslims with his tongue and hands.

0: gems, and jewels. Wise sayings, interesting events, and moral lessons from Islamic history. The question.
1: Hassan ibn Sahl asked Dinar ibn Abdullah, "What is your religion?" He said, "I never thought that anyone alive would ask this question, for it is the question of Munkar and Nakir to the dead."
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3: 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Ibn Abbas, in the explanation of the statement of Allah, move not your tongue concerning the Quran to make haste therewith. Said Allah's messenger, used to bear the revelation with great trouble and used to move his lips quickly with the inspiration. Ibn Abbas moved his lips saying, I am moving my lips in front of you as Allah's messenger used to move his. Said moved his lips saying, I am moving my lips as I saw Ibn Abbas moving his. Ibn Abbas added, so Allah revealed, move not your tongue concerning the Quran to make haste therewith. It is for us to collect it and to give you, O Muhammad, the ability to recite it, the Quran. Which means that Allah will make him, the Prophet, remember the portion of the Quran which was revealed at that time by heart and recite it. The statement of Allah, and when we have recited it to you, O Muhammad, through Gabriel, then you follow its Quran recital, 75.18, means listen to it and be silent. Then it is for us, Allah, to make it clear to you, 75.19, means then it is for Allah to make you recite it, and its meaning will be clear by itself through your tongue. Afterwards, Allah's messenger used to listen to Gabriel whenever he came, and after his departure, he used to recite it as Gabriel had recited it.

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13: Hadith 18. Narrated Ibn Umar, Allah's Messenger, peace and blessings be upon him, said, "I have been ordered, by Allah, to fight against the people until they testify that none has the right to be worshipped but Allah and that Muhammad is Allah's messenger, peace and blessings be upon him, and offer the prayers perfectly and give the obligatory charity. So if they perform that, then they save their lives and property from me except for Islamic laws, and then their reckoning, accounts, will be done by Allah." Hadith 19. Narrated Abu Hurairah, Allah's messenger, peace and blessings be upon him, was asked, "What is the best deed?" He replied, "To believe in Allah and his apostle, Muhammad." The questioner then asked, what is the next, in goodness? He replied, to participate in jihad, religious fighting, in Allah's cause. The questioner again asked, what is the next, in goodness? He replied, to perform Hajj Mabrur, pilgrimage to Makkah, which is accepted by Allah and is performed with the intention of seeking Allah's pleasure only and not to show off, and without committing a sin and in accordance with the traditions of the Prophet. Hadith 20. Narrated Sa'd, Allah's Messenger, peace and blessings be upon him, distributed zakat amongst a group of people while I was sitting there, but Allah's Messenger, peace and blessings be upon him, left a man whom I thought the best of the lot. I asked, O Allah's Messenger, peace and blessings be upon him. Why have you left that person? By Allah I regard him as a faithful believer. The Prophet, peace and blessings be upon him, commented, or merely a Muslim. I remained quiet for a while, but could not help repeating my question because of what I knew about him. And then asked Allah's Messenger, peace and blessings be upon him, why have you left so and so? By Allah, he is a faithful believer. The Prophet, peace and blessings be upon him, again said, or merely a Muslim. And I could not help repeating my question because of what I knew about him. Then the Prophet, peace and blessings be upon him, said, O Sa'd, I give to a person while another is dearer to me, for fear that he might be thrown on his face in the fire by Allah. Hadith 21. Narrated Abdullah bin Umar, a person asked Allah's Messenger, peace and blessings be upon him, what sort of deeds in or what qualities of Islam are good? He replied, to feed the poor and greet those whom you know and those whom you don't know. Hadith 22. Narrated Ibn Abbas, the Prophet, peace and blessings be upon him, said, I was shown the hellfire and that the majority of its dwellers were women who were ungrateful. It was asked, do they disbelieve in Allah? Or are they ungrateful to Allah? He replied, they are ungrateful to their husbands and are ungrateful for the favors and the good, charitable deeds done to them. If you have always been good, benevolent, to one of them and then she sees something in you, not of her liking, she will say, I have never received any good from you. Hadith 23. Narrated Al-Ma'rur, at Ar-Rabada, I met Abu Durr who was wearing a cloak, and his slave, too, was wearing a similar one. I asked about the reason for it. He replied, I abused a person by calling his mother with bad names. The Prophet said to me, O Abu Durr, did you abuse him by calling his mother with bad names? You still have some characteristics of ignorance. Your slaves are your brothers and Allah has put them under your command. So whoever has a brother under his command should feed him of what he eats and dress him of what he wears. Do not ask them, slaves, to do things beyond their capacity, power, and if you do so, then help them. Hadith 24. Narrated Al-Ahnaf bin Qais, while I was going to help this man, Ali ibn Abi Talib, Abu

0: side, he surely had the intention to kill his companion. Hadith 25. Narrated Abdullah, when the following verse was revealed, "It is those who believe and confuse not their belief with wrong, worshipping others besides Allah." Surah 6, Ayah 83, the companions of Allah's Messenger, peace and blessings be upon him, asked, "Who is amongst us who had not done injustice, wrong?" Allah revealed, "No doubt, joining others in worship with Allah is a great injustice, wrong, indeed." Hadith 26. Narrated Abu Hurairah, the Prophet, peace and blessings be upon him, said, "The signs of a hypocrite are three. 1. Whenever he speaks, he tells a lie. 2. Whenever he promises, he always breaks it, his promise. 3. If you trust him, he proves to be dishonest. If you keep something as a trust with him, he will not return it." Hadith 27. Narrated Abdullah bin Umar, the Prophet, peace and blessings be upon him, said, "Whoever has the following four characteristics will be a pure hypocrite, and whoever has one of the following four characteristics will have one characteristic of hypocrisy, unless and until he gives it up. 1. Whenever he is entrusted, he betrays. 2. Whenever he speaks, he tells a lie. 3. Whenever he makes a covenant, he proves treacherous. 4. Whenever he quarrels, he behaves in a very imprudent, evil and insulting manner." Hadith 28. Narrated Abu Hurairah, Allah's Messenger, peace and blessings be upon him, said, "Whoever establishes the prayers on the night of Qadr out of sincere faith and hoping to attain Allah's rewards, not to show off, then all his past sins will be forgiven." Hadith 29. Narrated Abu Hurairah, the Prophet, peace and blessings be upon him, said, "The person who participates in holy battles in Allah's cause and nothing compels him to do so except belief in Allah and his apostles, will be recompensed by Allah either with a reward or booty, if he survives, or will be admitted to paradise, if he is killed in the battle as a martyr. Had I not found it difficult for my followers, then I would not remain behind any Sariyah going for jihad, and I would have loved to be martyred in Allah's cause and then made alive, and then martyred and then made alive, and then again martyred in his cause." Hadith 30. Narrated Abu Hurairah, Allah's Messenger, peace and blessings be upon him, said, "Whoever establishes prayers during the nights of Ramadan faithfully out of sincere faith and hoping to attain Allah's rewards, not for showing off, all his past sins will be forgiven." Hadith 31. Narrated Abu Hurairah, Allah's Messenger, peace and blessings be upon him, said, "Whoever observes fasts during the month of Ramadan out of sincere faith and hoping to attain Allah's rewards, then all his past sins will be forgiven."
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2: حديث 17. On the authority of Abu Dharr al-Ghifari, may Allah be pleased with him, from the Prophet, may the blessings and peace of Allah be upon him, is that among the sayings he relates from his Lord, may he be glorified, is that he said, O my servants, I have forbidden oppression for myself and have made it forbidden amongst you, so do not oppress one another. O my servants, all of you are astray except for those I have guided, so seek guidance of me and I shall guide you. O my servants, all of you are hungry except for those I have fed, so seek food of me and I shall feed you. O my servants, all of you are naked except for those I have clothed, so seek clothing of me and I shall clothe you. O my servants, you sin by night and by day, and I forgive all sins, so seek forgiveness of me and I shall forgive you. O my servants, you will not attain harming me so as to harm me, and you will not attain benefiting me so as to benefit me. O my servants, were the first of you and the last of you, the human of you and the jinn of you, to be as pious as the most pious heart of any one man of you, that would not increase my kingdom in anything. O my servants, were the first of you and the last of you, the human of you and the jinn of you, to be as wicked as the most wicked heart of any one man of you, that would not decrease my kingdom in anything. O my servants, were the first of you and the last of you, the human of you and the jinn of you, to rise up in one place and make a request of me, and were I to give everyone what he had requested, that would not decrease what I have, any more than a needle decreases the sea if put into it. O my servants, it is but your deeds that I reckon up for you, and then recompense you for. So let him who finds good praise Allah, and let him who finds other than that blame no one but himself. It was related by Muslim, also by At-Tirmidhi and Ibn Majah.
3: Assalamu alaikum wa rahmatullahi wa barakatuh. 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I'm from Chicago, and I just want to send a shout out to Inspire FM 105.1. 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
4: Hadith 45. Narrated on Nu'man bin Bashir, I heard Allah's Messenger, peace and blessings be upon him, saying, both legal and illegal things are evident, but in between them there are doubtful, suspicious things, and most of the people have no knowledge about them. So whoever saves himself from these suspicious things saves his religion and his honor. And whoever indulges in these suspicious things is like a shepherd who grazes his animals near the hima, private pasture, of someone else, and at any moment he is liable to get in it. O people! Beware! Every king has a hima, and the hima of Allah on the earth is his illegal, forbidden things. Beware! There is a piece of flesh in the body, if it becomes good, reformed, the whole body becomes good, but if it gets spoilt, the whole body gets spoilt, and that is the heart. Hadith 46. Narrated Abu Jumrah, I used to sit with Ibn Abbas, and he made me sit on his sitting place. He requested me to stay with him in order that he might give me a share from his property. So I stayed with him for 2 months. Once he told me that when the delegation of the tribe of Abdul Qais came to the Prophet, peace and blessings be upon him, asked them, who are the people, that is, you? Or, who are the delegate? They replied, we are from the tribe of Rabi'ah. Then the Prophet, peace and blessings be upon him, said to them, welcome. O people, or O delegation of Abdul Qais. Neither will you have disgrace nor will you regret. They said, O Allah's Messenger, peace and blessings be upon him. We cannot come to you except in the sacred month, and there is the infidel tribe of Mudar intervening between you and us. So please order us to do something good, religious deeds, so that we may inform our people whom we have left behind, at home, and that we may enter paradise, by acting on them. Then they asked about drinks, what is legal and what is illegal. The Prophet, peace and blessings be upon him, ordered them to do 4 things and forbade them from 4 things. He ordered them to believe in Allah alone and asked them, do you know what is meant by believing in Allah alone? They replied, Allah and his apostle know better. Thereupon the Prophet, peace and blessings be upon him, said, it means 1. To testify that none has the right to be worshipped but Allah, and Muhammad is Allah's messenger, peace and blessings be upon him. 2. To offer prayers perfectly. 3. To pay the zakat, obligatory charity. 4. To observe fast during the month of Ramadan. 5. And to pay al-kumus, 1/5 of the booty to be given in Allah's cause. Then he forbade them 4 things, namely, Huntum, Dubba, Nakir and Muzaffat or Mukayyar. These were the names of pots in which alcoholic drinks were prepared. The Prophet, peace and blessings be upon him, mentioned the container of wine and he meant the wine itself. The Prophet, peace and blessings be upon him, further said to them, memorize them, these instructions, and convey them to the people whom you have left behind. Hadith 47. Narrated Umar bin al-Khattab, Allah's Messenger, peace and blessings be upon him, said, the reward of deeds depends upon the intention, and every person will get the reward according to what he has intended. So whoever emigrated for Allah and his apostle, then his emigration was for Allah and his apostle. And whoever emigrated for worldly benefits or for a woman to marry, his emigration was for what he emigrated for. Hadith 48. Narrated Abu Mas'ud, the Prophet, peace and blessings be upon him, said, if a man spends on his family, with the intention of having a reward from Allah, sincerely for Allah's sake, then it is a kind of almsgiving in reward for him. Hadith 49. Narrated Sa'd bin Abi Waqqas, Allah's Messenger, peace and blessings be upon him, said, you will be rewarded for whatever you spend for Allah's sake, even if it were a morsel which you put in your wife's mouth. Hadith 50. Narrated Jarir bin Abdullah, I gave the pledge of allegiance to Allah's Messenger, peace and blessings be upon him, for the following. 1. Offer prayers perfectly. 2. Pay the zakat, obligatory charity. 3. And be sincere and true to every Muslim. Hadith 51. Narrated Ziyad bin Alaka, I heard Jarir bin Abdullah praising Allah. On the day when Al-Mughirah bin Shu'bah died, he, Jarir, got up on the pulpit and thanked and praised Allah and said, "Be afraid of Allah alone who has none along with him to be worshipped. You should be calm and quiet till the new chief comes to you and he will come to you soon. Ask Allah's forgiveness for your late chief because he himself loved to forgive others." Jarir added, "Amma Ba'du, now then, I went to the Prophet and said, I give my pledge of allegiance to you for Islam." The Prophet, peace and blessings be upon him, conditioned, "My pledge, for me to be sincere and true to every Muslim, so I gave my pledge to him for this. By the Lord of this mosque, I am sincere and true to you, Muslims." Then Jarir asked for Allah's forgiveness and came down from the pulpit.
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4: Hadith 7. Narrated Abdullah bin Abbas. Abu Sufyan bin Harb informed me that Heraclius had sent a messenger to him while he had been accompanying a caravan from Quraysh. They were merchants doing business in Sham, Syria, Palestine, Lebanon, and Jordan, at the time when Allah's Messenger, peace and blessings be upon him, had truce with Abu Sufyan and Quraysh infidels. So Abu Sufyan and his companions went to Heraclius at Ilya, Jerusalem. Heraclius called them in the court and he had all the senior Roman dignitaries around him. He called for his translator who, translating Heraclius's question, said to them, "Who amongst you is closely related to that man who claims to be a prophet?" Abu Sufyan replied, "I am the nearest relative to him, amongst the group." Heraclius said, "Bring him, Abu Sufyan, close to me and make his companions stand behind him." Abu Sufyan added, "Heraclius told his translator to tell my companions that he wanted to put some questions to me regarding that man, the prophet, and that if I told a lie they, my companions, should contradict me." Abu Sufyan added, "By Allah, had I not been afraid of my companions labeling me a liar, I would not have spoken the truth about the prophet. The first question he asked me about him was, 'What is his family status amongst you?' I replied, 'He belongs to a good, noble, family amongst us.' Heraclius further asked, 'Has anybody amongst you ever claimed the same, that is, to be a prophet, before him?' I replied, 'No.' He said, 'Was anybody amongst his ancestors a king?' I replied, 'No.' Heraclius asked, 'Do the nobles or the poor follow him?' I replied, 'It is the poor who follow him.' He said, 'Are his followers increasing or decreasing, day by day?' I replied, 'They are increasing.' He then asked, 'Does anybody amongst those who embrace his religion become displeased and renounce the religion afterwards?' I replied, 'No.' Heraclius said, 'Have you ever accused him of telling lies before his claim to be a prophet?' I replied, 'No.' Heraclius said, 'Does he break his promises?' I replied, 'No. We are at truce with him, but we do not know what he will do in it.' I could not find opportunity to say anything against him except that." Heraclius asked, "Have you ever had a war with him?" I replied, "Yes." Then he said, "What was the outcome of the battles?" I replied, "Sometimes he was victorious and sometimes we." Heraclius said, "What does he order you to do?" I said, "He tells us to worship Allah and Allah alone and not to worship anything along with him, and to renounce all that our ancestors had said." He orders us to pray, to speak the truth, to be chaste and to keep good relations with our kith and kin. Heraclius asked the translator to convey to me the following: I asked you about his family and your reply was that he belonged to a very noble family. In fact, all the apostles come from noble families amongst their respective peoples. I questioned you whether anybody else amongst you claimed such a thing, your reply was in the negative. If the answer had been in the affirmative, I would have thought that this man was following the previous man's statement. Then I asked you whether any one of his ancestors was a king. Your reply was in the negative, and if it had been in the affirmative, I would have thought that this man wanted to take back his ancestral kingdom. I further asked whether he...
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7: Ibn Taymiyyah, he says, in this dunya there is Jannah. Whoever does not enter this Jannah in this dunya, he shall not be admitted to Jannah in the Akhirah. What is the Jannah in the dunya? The Jannah of Salah, the Jannah of Dhikr, the Jannah of the recitation of the Quran, the Jannah of being close to Allah. This is the Jannah of this dunya. If you do not enter this Jannah, you will not be able to enter the Jannah of Akhirah.
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